0: Next month, Pope Leo XIV will stay in Castel Gandolfo. He's returning to a residency that hasn't hosted a pope in years. EWTN News' Brian Schumacher has more from Rome.
1: July is a special month in Rome. Aside from the heat and the long lines at the Vatican museums,
2: it's really hot, but we're doing the best we can.
3: Thank goodness we were in the shade.
1: This is the month when popes traditionally leave the Vatican and go to Castel Gandolfo. Pope Leo XIV is no exception. It's not that the pope is going on vacation, however. Rather, he's scaling back his public activities. For example, there will be no more weekly catechesis until August. And meetings with officials are greatly reduced. However, he will still hold his weekly Angelus from Castel Gandolfo.
4: Cari fratelli e sorelle, buona domenica!
1: It is also a time when popes can get work done behind closed doors. For example, preparing important papal documents. During his papacy, Pope Francis declined to stay in Castel Gandolfo, and the Apostolic Palace, where the popes typically reside, was turned into a museum. When Pope Leo restored the tradition last summer, he stayed in Villa Barberini. This year, however, the Apostolic Palace is ready to greet the Pope when he returns. He will likely go after his visit to the Italian island of Lampedusa on July 4th, one of the destinations for undocumented migrants and refugees seeking to enter Europe. In Rome, Brian Schumacher, EWTN News Nightly.
0: Catholics in America will soon get a special treat from Pope Leo XIV. The Holy Father will deliver a video message at the conclusion of the 2026 National Eucharistic Pilgrimage. It will be shown on Sunday, July 5th, at the opening of the closing Mass and Eucharistic procession in Philadelphia. Thousands of pilgrims are expected to gather there after a six-week journey across the eastern U.S. The Mass and the Pope's message will be broadcast live on EWTN and live streamed on EWTN's YouTube channel and EWTN Plus. Again, that's this Sunday, July 5th. We end tonight with this unique story. Two masked thrill seekers scaled the very top of the Empire State Building's antenna, dangling 1,400 feet above Manhattan without safety tethers. Helicopter cameras caught the duo balancing on a narrow ledge with a large banner reading, "When the power of love beats the love of power, the world knows peace." After a mid-air kiss, a hug, and what appeared to be a high-altitude marriage proposal, complete with selfies, the pair climbed down straight into police custody. We thank you for watching tonight. Remember, you can follow us on social media, Facebook, X, YouTube, and Instagram at EWTN News Nightly. I'm Veronica Dudo. Good night and God bless.
5: 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The Blessed is the Nation Rosary for America. 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
8: In the name of the Father, and of the Son, and of the Holy Spirit. Amen. The Most Holy Rosary of the Blessed Virgin Mary. I believe in God, the Father Almighty, creator of heaven and earth, and in Jesus Christ, his only Son, our Lord, who was conceived by the Holy Spirit, born of the Virgin Mary, suffered under Pontius Pilate, was crucified, died, and was buried. He descended into hell. On the third day he rose again from the dead. He ascended into heaven and is seated at the right hand of God the Father Almighty. From thence he shall come to judge the living and the dead. I believe in the Holy Spirit, the Holy Catholic Church, the communion of saints, the forgiveness of sins, the resurrection of the body, and life everlasting. Amen.
9: Our Father, who art in heaven, hallowed be thy name. Thy kingdom come, thy will be done, on earth as it is in heaven.
10: Give us this day our daily bread, and forgive us our trespasses, as we forgive those who trespass against us. And lead us not into temptation, but deliver us from evil. Amen.
8: For an increase in faith, hope, and charity.
11: Hail Mary, full of grace, the Lord is with thee. Blessed art thou amongst women, and blessed is the fruit of thy womb, Jesus.
12: Holy Mary, Mother of God, pray for us sinners, now and at the hour of our death. Amen.
13: Hail Mary, full of grace, the Lord is with thee. Blessed art thou amongst women, and blessed is the fruit of thy womb, Jesus.
12: Holy Mary, Mother of God, pray for us sinners, now and at the hour of our death. Amen.
14: Hail Mary, full of grace, the Lord is with thee. Blessed art thou among women, and blessed is the fruit of thy womb, Jesus.
12: Holy Mary, Mother of God, pray for us sinners, now and at the hour of our death. Amen.
15: Glory be to the Father, and to the Son, and to the Holy Spirit.
12: As it was in the beginning, is now, and ever shall be, world without end. Amen.
8: The first glorious mystery, the resurrection. We offer thee, O Lord Jesus, this decade in honor of thy triumphant resurrection. And we ask of thee, through this mystery and through the intercession of thy blessed mother, a lively faith. Scripture. And he said to them, Thus it is written, and thus it behooved Christ to suffer, and to rise again from the dead the third day, and that penance and remission of sins should be preached in his name unto all nations. You are witnesses of these things. Meditation. Jesus, having conquered death with life and sin with love, appears to the women and his followers at various times and in various ways to deliver a pro-life message that goes beyond what this finite existence is able to contain. Christ's power is over life and death in this world and in the next. Love is more powerful than death. Life reaches beyond the grave for those who believe. Suffering has saving power. Penance and remission of sins in Christ saves souls. Fatima Reflection. The day of the miracle had arrived. Not since the resurrection was a miracle of this magnitude ever foretold. Undaunted by the fears of those who said it might not take place, Lucia believed and her faith was not disappointed. Our Lady keeps her promises. The sun displayed its power. Pilgrims cried out for mercy. Some confessed their sins. Conversions took place. Let us enter into partnership with Mary and faithfully keep our commitments for true peace. God cannot be outdone in generosity.
16: Our Father, who art in heaven, hallowed be thy name. Thy kingdom come, thy will be done, on earth as it is in heaven.
12: Give us this day our daily bread, and forgive us our trespasses, as we forgive those who trespass against us. And lead us not into temptation, but deliver us from evil. Amen.
3: Hail Mary, full of grace, the Lord is with thee. Blessed art thou among women, and blessed is the fruit of thy womb, Jesus.
12: Holy Mary, Mother of God, pray for us sinners, now and at the hour of our death. Amen.
3: Hail Mary, full of grace, the Lord is with thee. Blessed art thou among women, and blessed is the fruit of thy womb, Jesus.
12: Holy Mary, Mother of God, pray for us sinners, now and at the hour of our death. Amen.
14: Hail Mary, full of grace, the Lord is with thee. Blessed art thou among women, and blessed is the fruit of thy womb, Jesus.
12: Holy Mary, Mother of God, pray for us sinners, now and at the hour of our death. Amen.
14: Hail Mary, full of grace, the Lord is with thee. Blessed art thou among women, and blessed is the fruit of thy womb, Jesus.
12: Holy Mary, Mother of God, pray for us sinners, now and at the hour of our death. Amen.
17: Hail Mary, full of grace, the Lord is with thee. Blessed art thou among women, and blessed is the fruit of thy womb, Jesus.
12: Holy Mary, Mother of God, pray for us sinners, now and at the hour of our death. Amen.
18: Hail Mary, full of grace, the Lord is with thee. Blessed art thou among women, and blessed is the fruit of thy womb, Jesus.
12: Holy Mary, Mother of God, pray for us sinners, now and at the hour of our death. Amen.
18: Hail Mary, full of grace, the Lord is with thee. Blessed art thou among women, and blessed is the fruit of thy womb, Jesus.
12: Holy Mary, Mother of God, pray for us sinners, now and at the hour of our death. Amen.
14: Hail Mary, full of grace, the Lord is with thee. Blessed art thou among women, and blessed is the fruit of thy womb, Jesus.
12: Holy Mary, Mother of God, pray for us sinners, now and at the hour of our death. Amen.
14: Hail Mary, full of grace, the Lord is with thee. Blessed art thou among women, and blessed is the fruit of thy womb, Jesus.
12: Holy Mary, Mother of God, pray for us sinners, now and at the hour of our death. Amen.
17: Hail Mary, full of grace, the Lord is with thee.

0: death. Amen.
1: Glory be to the Father, and to the Son, and to the Holy Spirit.
0: As it was in the beginning, is now, and ever shall be, world without end. Amen. O my Jesus, forgive us our sins, save us from the fires of hell, lead all souls to heaven, especially those in most need of thy mercy.
2: Grace of the mystery of the resurrection, come down into my soul and make me truly faithful. The second glorious mystery, the Ascension. We offer thee, O Lord Jesus, this decade in honor of thy glorious ascension, and we ask of thee, through this mystery and through the intercession of thy Blessed Mother, a firm hope and a great longing for heaven. Scripture. You shall be witnesses unto me in Jerusalem, and in all Judea, and Samaria, and even to the uttermost part of the earth. And when he had said these things, he was raised up, and a cloud received him out of their sight. Meditation. All that Jesus said and did, his life he gave, his spirit he imparted, was entrusted to his apostles, that they might preach to all nations, giving what they had received. As members of his body, we too have a part in this commission, to live out in our lives what we have received from Christ in body and in spirit. His ascension into heaven is the incense of our presence in Christ before the Father, who presents all our love and needs to him until God's plan is fulfilled in making Jesus and Mary known and loved. Fatima Reflection. Our Lady drew all three children to live in a way of life that brought them to the heights of holiness in a very short period of time. Jacinta and Francisco were taken to heaven soon, but Lucia was to stay here some time longer. Do we recognize in this invitation the same call for us to spread the gospel in our own day? Jesus wishes to make use of you to make me known and loved. He wants to establish in the world devotion to my Immaculate Heart. How will I respond?
3: Our Father, who art in heaven, hallowed be thy name. Thy kingdom come, thy will be done, on earth as it is in heaven.
0: Give us this day our daily bread, and forgive us our trespasses, as we forgive those who trespass against us. And lead us not to temptation, but deliver us from evil. Amen.
4: Hail Mary, full of grace, the Lord is with thee. Blessed art thou amongst women, and blessed is the fruit of thy womb, Jesus.
0: Holy Mary, Mother of God, pray for us sinners, now and at the hour of our death. Amen.
5: Hail Mary, full of grace, the Lord is with thee. Blessed art thou among women, and blessed is the fruit of thy womb, Jesus.
0: Holy Mary, Mother of God, pray for us sinners, now and at the hour of our death. Amen.
6: Hail Mary, full of grace, the Lord is with thee. Blessed art thou among women, and blessed is the fruit of thy womb, Jesus.
0: Holy Mary, Mother of God, pray for us sinners, now and at the hour of our death. Amen.
7: Hail Mary, full of grace, the Lord is with thee. Blessed art thou among women, and blessed is the fruit of thy womb, Jesus.
0: Holy Mary, Mother of God, pray for us sinners, now and at the hour of our death. Amen.
8: Hail Mary, full of grace, the Lord is with thee. Blessed art thou among women. This is the fruit of thy womb, Jesus.
0: Holy Mary, Mother of God, pray for us sinners, now and at the hour of our death. Amen.
4: Hail Mary, full of grace, the Lord is with thee. Blessed art thou amongst women, and blessed is the fruit of thy womb, Jesus.
0: Holy Mary, Mother of God, pray for us sinners, now and at the hour of our death. Amen.
5: Hail Mary, full of grace, the Lord is with thee. Blessed art thou among women, and blessed is the fruit of thy womb, Jesus.
0: Holy Mary, Mother of God, pray for us sinners, now and at the hour of our death. Amen.
6: Hail Mary, full of grace, the Lord is with thee. Blessed art thou among women, and blessed is the fruit of thy womb, Jesus.
0: Holy Mary, Mother of God, pray for us sinners, now and at the hour of our death. Amen.
7: Hail Mary, full of grace, the Lord is with thee. Blessed art thou among women, and blessed is the fruit of thy womb, Jesus.
0: Holy Mary, Mother of God, pray for us sinners, now and at the hour of our death. Amen.
8: Hail Mary, full of grace, the Lord is with thee. Blessed art thou among women. This is the fruit of thy womb, Jesus.
0: Holy Mary, Mother of God, pray for us sinners, now and at the hour of our death. Amen.
1: Glory be to the Father, and to the Son, and to the Holy Spirit.
0: As it was in the beginning, is now, and ever shall be, world without end. Amen. O my Jesus, forgive us our sins, save us from the fires of hell. Lead all souls to heaven, especially those who have most need of thy mercy.
2: Grace of the mystery of the ascension of our Lord, come down into my soul and make me ready for heaven. The third glorious mystery, the descent of the Holy Spirit. We offer thee, O Holy Spirit, this decade in honor of Pentecost. And we ask of thee, through this mystery and through the intercession of Mary, thy most faithful spouse, thy holy wisdom so that we may know, really love, and practice thy truth, and make all others share in it. Scripture. And they were all filled with the Holy Ghost, and they began to speak with diverse tongues. Now when the multitude had heard these things, they had compunction in their heart. But Peter said to them, Do penance and be baptized in the name of Jesus Christ for the remission of your sins, and you shall receive the gift of the Holy Ghost. Meditation. Compunction of the heart, penance, remission of sins. These are the work of the Holy Spirit, who helps us choose to live without sin like Mary. And they that work by me shall not sin. As we come to realize our spiritual birth as members of the Church, let us live a new life for God as children of the hearts of Jesus and Mary. Fatima Reflection. Offer prayers and sacrifices constantly to the Most High. Mary, spouse of the Holy Spirit, can make supple our heart to receive all the inspirations God wishes to send us. When we deny ourselves, we can be moved by inspiration. Jesus can use us to bring light to a world in darkness, which is moved only by its lusts and self-interests. Let sacrificial love be the moving force of your life as the Fatima children allowed themselves to be moved, no longer acting according to their feelings and personal desires.
3: Our Father, who art in heaven, hallowed be thy name. Thy kingdom come, thy will be done, on earth as it is in heaven.
0: Give us this day our daily bread, and forgive us our trespasses, as we forgive those who trespass against us. And lead us not into temptation, but deliver us from evil. Amen.
5: Hail Mary, full of grace, the Lord is with thee. Blessed art thou amongst women, and blessed is the fruit of thy womb, Jesus.
0: Holy Mary, Mother of God, pray for us sinners, now and at the hour of our death. Amen.
5: Hail Mary, full of grace, the Lord is with thee. Blessed art thou amongst women, and blessed is the fruit of thy womb, Jesus.
0: Holy Mary, Mother of God, pray for us sinners, now and at the hour of our death. Amen.
9: Hail Mary, full of grace, the Lord is with thee. Blessed art thou amongst women, and blessed is the fruit of thy womb, Jesus.
0: Holy Mary, Mother of God, pray for us sinners, now and at the hour of our death. Amen.
7: Hail Mary, full of grace, the Lord is with thee. Blessed art thou, woman, and blessed is the fruit of thy womb, Jesus.
0: Holy Mary, Mother of God, pray for us sinners, now and at the hour of our death. Amen.
6: Hail Mary, full of grace, the Lord is with thee. Blessed thou, woman, and blessed is the fruit of thy womb, Jesus.
0: Holy Mary, Mother of God, pray for us sinners, now and at the hour of our death. Amen.
5: Hail Mary, full of grace, the Lord is with thee. Blessed art thou amongst women, and blessed is the fruit of thy womb, Jesus.
0: Holy Mary, Mother of God, pray for us sinners, now and at the hour of our death. Amen.
5: Hail Mary, full of grace, the Lord is with thee. Blessed art thou amongst women, and blessed is the fruit of thy womb, Jesus.
0: Holy Mary, Mother of God, pray for us sinners, now and at the hour of our death. Amen.
9: Hail Mary, full of grace, the Lord is with thee. Blessed art thou amongst women, and blessed is the fruit of thy womb, Jesus.
0: Holy Mary, Mother of God, pray for us sinners, now and at the hour of our death. Amen.
7: Hail Mary, full of grace, the Lord is with thee. Blessed art thou, woman, and blessed is the fruit of thy womb, Jesus.
0: Holy Mary, Mother of God, pray for us sinners, now and at the hour of our death. Amen.
6: Hail Mary, full of grace, the Lord is with thee. Blessed thou woman, blessed is the fruit of thy womb, Jesus.
0: Holy Mary, Mother of God, pray for us sinners, now and at the hour of our death. Amen.
1: Glory be to the Father, and to the Son, and to the Holy Spirit.
0: As it was in the beginning, is now.
6: The Lord is with thee. Blessed thou woman, blessed is the fruit of thy womb, Jesus.
0: Holy Mary, Mother of God, pray for us sinners, now and at the hour of our death. Amen.
1: Glory be to the Father, and

0: God. The fourth glorious mystery, Our Lady's Assumption. We offer Thee, O Lord Jesus, this decade in honor of the Immaculate Conception and the Assumption of Thy Holy and Blessed Mother, body and soul, into heaven. And we ask of Thee, through these two mysteries and through her intercession, the gift of true devotion to her to help us live and die in holiness. Scripture. I am the mother of fair love and of fear, and of knowledge and of holy hope. In me is all grace of the way and of the truth. In me is all hope of life and of virtue. Come over to me, all ye that desire me, and be filled with my fruits. He that hearkeneth to me shall not be confounded. They that explain me shall have life everlasting. Meditation. Then the Creator of all things commanded and said to me, And he that made me rested in my tabernacle. Ecclesiastes 24, verse 12. All that can be said of Mary can be expressed in saying that she is all that any of us want to be, in loving Jesus with the fullness of that love which he deserves. She is the perfection of all the love he desires from us. We can offer our hearts to him, united to hers, offering a total love which makes up for our deficiencies. Our Lady's Assumption into heaven is the incense of our presence in Mary's Immaculate Heart before Christ, who presents all of our love and needs to him to help us be disposed to fulfill God's plan. Fatima Reflection. Our Lady made known her desire to have the Rosary recited every day. At the last apparition, she held out the brown scapular because she wants us to wear it. Our Lady was not communicating a mere symbolic presence. She has given us a means to enter into a mystical union with her, a union which is caught up in the mystery of Mary's bodily assumption. What does this suggest to you in your offering of prayers at Holy Communion?
1: Our Father, who art in heaven, hallowed be thy name, thy kingdom come, thy will be done, on earth as it is in heaven.
2: Give us this day our daily bread, and forgive us our trespasses, as we forgive those who trespass against us. And lead us not into temptation, but deliver us from evil. Amen.
3: Hail Mary, full of grace, the Lord is with thee. Blessed art thou amongst women, and blessed is the fruit of thy womb, Jesus.
2: Holy Mary, Mother of God, pray for us sinners, now and at the hour of our death. Amen.
4: Hail Mary, full of grace, the Lord is with thee. Blessed art thou among women, and blessed is the fruit of thy womb, Jesus.
2: Holy Mary, Mother of God, pray for us sinners, now and at the hour of our death. Amen.
5: Hail Mary, full of grace, the Lord is with thee. Blessed art thou amongst women, and blessed is the fruit of thy womb, Jesus.
2: Holy Mary, Mother of God, pray for us sinners, now and at the hour of our death. Amen.
6: Hail Mary, full of grace, the Lord is with thee. Blessed art thou amongst women, and blessed is the fruit of thy womb, Jesus.
2: Holy Mary, Mother of God, pray for us sinners, now and at the hour of our death. Amen.
3: Hail Mary, full of grace, the Lord is with thee. Blessed art thou amongst women, and blessed is the fruit of thy womb, Jesus.
2: Holy Mary, Mother of God, pray for us sinners, now and at the hour of our death. Amen.
4: Hail Mary, full of grace, the Lord is with thee. Blessed art thou among women, and blessed is the fruit of thy womb, Jesus.
2: Holy Mary, Mother of God, pray for us sinners, now and at the hour of our death. Amen.
5: Hail Mary, full of grace, the Lord is with thee. Blessed art thou amongst women, and blessed is the fruit of thy womb, Jesus.
2: Holy Mary, Mother of God, pray for us sinners, now and at the hour of our death. Amen.
6: Hail Mary, full of grace, the Lord is with thee. Blessed art thou amongst women, and blessed is the fruit of thy womb, Jesus.
2: Holy Mary, Mother of God, pray for us sinners, now and at the hour of our death. Amen.
3: Hail Mary, full of grace, the Lord is with thee. Blessed art thou amongst women, and blessed is the fruit of thy womb, Jesus.
2: Holy Mary, Mother of God, pray for us sinners, now and at the hour of our death. Amen.
4: Hail Mary, full of grace, the Lord is with thee. Blessed art thou among women, and blessed is the fruit of thy womb, Jesus.
2: Holy Mary, Mother of God, pray for us sinners, now and at the hour of our death. Amen.
7: Glory be to the Father, and to the Son, and to the Holy Spirit.
2: As it was in the beginning, is now, and ever shall be, world without end.

0: woman, boy and girl, black and white and Asian and indigenous and Latino, right? We can all come to experience the goodness of the Lord, the goodness of the Lord. So yes, it's both in the Jewish people. Yeah, they're God's chosen people, but so are we by virtue of our baptism. And so if you notice, and last Sunday, it was Good Shepherd Sunday, Jesus said, like, he was talking about the people that are in the fold and how the Good Shepherd dies for his sheep. And he says, but there are some who are not here yet. There are others who are not with us. He was talking about the Gentiles. He was talking about all of us. But he's like, I'm going to come out and get them and bring them in. They're going to be brought to the people of God. They're going to be brought into this new and everlasting covenant so that there aren't going to be two kinds of people in the world anymore. The chosen people and the pagans or the Israelites and the Gentiles. There's just going to be one flock, one shepherd, one Jesus. Going to be Lord over all the peoples, not just the Israelites, as it once was in the time of the prophet Ezekiel. It's like, no, yeah, the Israelites, they're chosen, but so are we, right? So are we. This does not mean that it's good for Jewish people to explicitly reject the divinity of Jesus Christ and the new covenant that he has established, because this covenant, in his most precious blood, it is the fulfillment of everything that the Jewish people had received and really have been longing for. And so, as opposed to just getting rid of the old chosen people, he adds to the number of chosen people, those who have faith in him by virtue of their baptism. And so, again, you got to go back to the New Testament. St. Peter says, he's talking about me and you. We're a chosen race, royal priesthood. And so it's a both and. The Catholic Church is all about the both and, not either or, both and.
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12: In this Sunday's Gospel, our Lord gives us a word of comfort. Come to me, all you who labor and are burdened, and I will give you rest. Take my yoke upon you and learn from me, for I am meek and humble of heart, and you will find rest for yourselves. When hearing that gospel, most of us feel consoled. Isn't it wonderful to hear that our Lord understands the real burdens that we carry in our lives? But what's more, he offers us a remedy. He tells us to learn from him, for he is meek and humble of heart. How is being meek and humble a remedy for being burdened and beaten down by life? You would think that our Lord instead would exhort us towards being strong and stoic, or exhort us in lessons of confidence and self-assertion. But instead, he urges us to become meek and humble like him. The secret to maintaining our inner peace amidst the drudgeries and difficulties of life comes from the abiding presence of God in our life. God has us in his hands. He walks beside us on the dusty roads of life. He understands and empathizes with us, and he wants us to walk with him. The beautiful fact of Christianity is that we are never alone, that our Savior and our God is with us, and he is for us. The Christian heart is a heart that is in love, and since we are in love, we surrender ourselves into the hands of the one whom we love. Trusting in Jesus is the key. When we trust in Jesus, we become meek and humble, and what's more, we become free. Free from how other people judge us or think of us. We become stronger than the world around us because of the one who is within us, the one who died for us.
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19: 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Welcome again to Call to Communion here on EWTN. We are live on this Wednesday afternoon. 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If you are indeed texting us, be sure you include your first name, your brief question, how you're listening, and where you're listening. Message and data rates may apply for some folks. Outside North America, please dial 1 and then 205-271-2985. 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All right, Pedro Quiles, our producer, Matt Kabinski handling phone screening. Ace McKay is on social media, keeping an eye on things. I'm Tom Price, along with, fresh from the Alabama Heat Dome, Dr. David Anders.
20: Hey, Tom, how you doing?
19: It is toasty out there.
20: It's getting toasty.
19: And pretty much all over.
20: Yeah.
19: I mean, almost practically coast to coast. And I talked with Joan Lewis in Rome this morning.
20: Uh-huh.
19: She said it's the same thing in Rome. But the difference is only 19% of Italian households have air conditioning.
20: Woo!
19: So, not good. We're going to lead off with an email here from MC, who says, Dr. Anders, I've always been taught that every man is created in God's image and likeness, even though we lack grace due to the fall. So, what does being born again actually accomplish?
20: Yeah, so St. Irenaeus put it this way, that that we regain in Christ what we lost in Adam.
19: Okay.
20: Namely, to be in the likeness and image of God. Now, what Irenaeus means there is not that that the likeness and image of God was completely effaced, but definitely marred. Right? I mean, the likeness and image of God in us is precisely in our rational, moral character. And insofar as we deviate from that, we deface the image of God within us. And the purpose of the incarnation is to restore it to its pristine likeness.
19: Okay, very good. Thank you so much, MC, for your email. We're going to get to the phones in just a moment. First of all, this question from Jordan, who is right here in Birmingham. Dr. Anders, what is the difference between God's grace and God's mercy, and how should we ask for and receive each of them?
20: Right. So the character trait of being merciful is someone who has the desire to alleviate the suffering of someone else.
19: Okay.
20: when we talk about grace, we're in the Catholic context, we're talking about when God shares his own nature with us in a created manner. He infuses grace into us so he can cause us to be renewed after his image and likeness, as we were just discussing, and elevate us to divine sonship. Now, in God, that act is both transformative of our character and, from God's side, something merciful, right? Because we suffer from our alienation from God, from our alienation from our own best self, from our alienation from the image and likeness of God that was planted within us in our original creation. And so his mercy is extended insofar as he restores us to our true condition of being sons and daughters of God in his likeness and image. So it's the same reality, but considered under two different aspects, under the aspect of relieving our suffering and under the aspect of renovating us in divine likeness.
19: Okay. Appreciate that. Jordan, thanks for listening to us right here in Birmingham. Calls are coming in right now. You can add yours to the list at 833-288-EWTN. Call or text 833-288-3986. Grace asks this one, if God tells us not to worry, then why did Jesus appear to despair in the Garden of Gethsemane?
20: Yeah, I don't think Jesus despaired. I think Jesus was stressed out. I can conceptualize, I personally can imagine how I could feel distress at something without the kind of fear that characterizes uncertainty. Very trivial example. This morning I had blood drawn at the doctor's office. I don't mind getting blood drawn. It's not that traumatic an experience. I'm not a person who faints or anything like that. But I don't like that stick, when they stick your arm, and I just don't like the feeling of the initial stick. No, I mean, nobody, I imagine, likes it,
19: Probably not.
20: And in my case, I just prefer not to look. I guess, some people are like, oh, fascinating blood, let me see it. I'm going to sit there and watch the needle go in. But I'm one of these guys that just, I like to turn my head and not look at it, all right? So when I see the needle heading my way, there's a moment of anticipation of like, oh, and here it comes, man. I'm not ready for this. But I'm not anxious.
19: Yeah.
20: Right? I mean, I'm not like mortally afraid. I'm not like, oh, what is going to happen? Is some horrible thing going to happen? No, I mean, I know exactly what's going to happen. So I think I can find a distinction between having some sort of emotional discomfort at the idea of something coming on me that's unpleasant, and differentiate that from the kind of anxiety that characterizes uncertainty or fear of death or something. And I think that Christ had a very heightened degree of, as anyone would, a kind of resistance to the idea of dying the death of torture. But he was completely willing to surrender to that if it's the will of God, which he ultimately did, without the kind of terror that accompanies radical uncertainty, because he knew what would happen. He knew what the outcome would be. So he didn't have that kind of confusion.
19: Grace, thanks so much for your email. If you'd like to send us an email for a future show, the address ctc@ewtn.com. 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In just a moment, we're going to be going to the phones. We'll be talking with Angela in New Jersey. 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It is Called to Communion. 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

0: This week, EWTN will commemorate and celebrate the 250th anniversary of the signing of the Declaration of Independence, featuring Mass and reflections by the most trusted Catholic voices on radio. 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
3: Welcome to Catholic Blitz. Father Trujillo, you're in the hot seat today. Ooh. Ready for a question?
4: I am.
3: Okay. Who were the Virgin Mary's parents? And you got 1 minute to go.
4: Jesus's grandparents. Okay, no, seriously. It's in the non-biblical book called the Proto-Evangelium of St. James or the Gospel of St. James. It's not part of the Bible. It's not considered inspired, authentic text. However, in that book, we have the names of Saints Joachim and Anne. And we believe those were the legitimate names of Mary's parents. Now, the reason why it's not part of the Bible is because the church considers it non-inspired. But just because it's non-inspired does not mean it's considered non-factual. Because Julius Caesar's commentary on the Gallic Wars is considered factual, but it's not inspired text. Mary's parents, Joachim and Anne.
3: Great job. I didn't even have to remind you. Okay, tune in for another episode of Catholic Blitz.
5: 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Here's a quick program note. We will be bringing you Holy Mass on the occasion of the 250th anniversary of the Declaration of Independence. That'll be live from the Basilica of the National Shrine of the Immaculate Conception in Washington, D.C. We're going to bring that to you Saturday night, 6 p.m. Eastern, on EWTN television and on EWTN Radio Extra. So be sure to join us for that. If you're ready now, let's go to Angela, a first-time caller in New Jersey, listening on Sirius XM, channel 130. Hey there, Angela, what's on your mind today?
6: Hi, good afternoon. So I'm just curious about a question regarding confession. I'm a Roman Catholic. I believe in going to confession. I actually love going to confession, and I feel so much better and more at peace after I go to confession, which is probably why I like to go. But I've had many conversations with a family member of mine, my sister in particular, who has lost her faith in Catholicism and for a long time now. And every now and again, we'll touch on it because it's very touchy to grasp on those kinds of conversations with her. But every now and again, we're able to. And more recently, it was about confession. And it went sort of like, maybe it's, I believe that regardless if we go to confession, that the Lord will forgive us if we ask him and truly repent in our hearts, that we're sorry for whatever it is that we're sorry for, and that he will forgive us. I still believe that we should be going to confession, and that this was, you know, Jesus' little miracle to us in itself, because it's like a free therapeutic session that you can speak to him and not be judged by whatever it was that you did wrong, and not feel condemned, and you can feel relief from it. But at the same point, I feel that if you apologize in the comforts of your own home and you truly have like this, you know, I guess, moment where you're just sorry, and you confess to him and you're speaking directly to him, then I feel like you're still forgiven. Is that sinful to believe that, even though in the Catholic faith we're supposed to believe fully in confession to be forgiven?
7: Yeah, thanks. I really appreciate the question. So it is a dogma of the Catholic faith, and a dogma is something that all Catholics have to believe. It's a dogma of the Catholic faith that God can and does forgive people without the benefit of going to confession. So what you believe by way of a kind of pious intuition, well, I feel like if I just pray to God in my heart, he'll forgive me. That's your sentiment. That sentiment is actually confirmed by the Church in the form of an infallible dogma. So not only is it not sinful for you to believe that, it would be sinful for you to deny it. How does that make you feel?
6: A little confused. So it's okay.
7: In other words, what you think is correct, right? You are correct. God can forgive you in your room without confession. In fact, not only can God do so, not only does he do so, but the Church says we must believe that he can. Like, you were worried, am I wrong for believing this? I'm telling you, you would be wrong if you didn't believe it. You follow me?
6: Yeah.
7: Yeah, I mean, like, you have to believe that. Not only is it right to believe, it's like obligatory for Catholics to believe that God can forgive us without the confessional. It's called an act of perfect contrition. And the perfect model of this is Psalm 51. It's the prayer of repentance that David prays after his sin with Bathsheba. And he says, against you only, O Lord, have I sinned and done what is evil in your sight. Therefore, wash me and cleanse me. I'll be clean and so forth. Don't take your Holy Spirit away from me, but renew within me a right spirit, etc., etc., etc. Church prays the Psalm 51 every Friday. It's part of the penitential liturgy of the Church. So it's very much a part of Catholic dogma that we can and are, in fact, forgiven by acts of perfect contrition when we are genuinely sorry for offending God. So if God can forgive us without the confessional, then why does he give us the confessional? And to answer that question, we really have to look at all of the sacramental system, the whole thing, and ask the same question. Could God regenerate me unto saving grace without baptism? Answer, yes. Could God forgive me without a confessional? Yes. Could I be validly married without a priest witnessing the ceremony? Yes. Could I, in some mysterious fashion, participate in Christ's body and blood without the Eucharist? Yes. All the graces of the sacraments God could convey outside of them. Some of them he regularly does convey outside the sacraments, not all of them. Like, he doesn't generally run around giving the grace of ordination to people without being ordained. But, I mean, like, most of these, yeah, God can and sometimes does, in fact, give these graces without the benefit of the sacrament. So what's the point of the sacrament? Why does Jesus add the sacrament? He does not add the sacrament to make some sort of additional burden. He doesn't add the sacrament to make grace harder to get. You know, like, well, we used to be able to get this without a sacrament, but now we got to go to a sacrament. No, that's not the way at all, right? He adds the sacrament for two reasons. One is so that we have some tangible evidence of having received the grace. Right? Because you can see a sacrament. You can hear it. A lot of times you can lay hands on one. It's tangible. It's right there in front of you. And when you have the promise of Christ attached to it, hey, whenever you hear these words of absolution, know for sure that you're forgiven. Well, that visible, audible confirmation is a tremendous encouragement in the life of faith. I know for a fact, if I hear the words of absolution, I am forgiven. Whereas if you leave it to your own devices, you might fall into thinking, well, was I sincere enough? Did I really mean it? Did I say everything? No, you hear those words of absolution, you know it's taken care of. Same thing with baptism. Have I really been adopted as a child of God? Am I really forgiven? You know, am I really regenerated? Do I really have the Holy Spirit? Oh, yeah. I was baptized. Yeah, of course I am. Yeah, I really am part of the Church. Ooh, whew, that's cool. I'm glad to remember that, okay? Et cetera. So the sacraments add that note of tangible, recognizable certainty, objective certainty. Then they do one other thing. They bind us to other people. Because a person cannot sacramentalize themselves. right? I can't absolve myself. I can't baptize myself. I sure as heck can't marry myself, right? And so the sacraments, by being obligatory in the church, necessarily connect us to the body of Christ, which is the church. And the danger of neglecting the sacraments, like by way of intent, like if I sort of form an anti-sacramental ideology and say, I'm going to stay away from all sacraments, I'm going to go do my own religion by myself. Well, the problem with that is you're doing religion by yourself, right? And to be fulfilled as human beings and spiritual creatures, we can do so only in the context of a living community that's characterized by love and justice. And the church just is that community, or strives to be, so that it can be a sign of God's reconciliation with all the world. So the sacraments bring both that tangible note of assurance and connect us to the visible body of the church and its authority and to its community, which brings tremendous spiritual graces that the solo confession in my heart does not bring, even though it can bring God's forgiveness if it is an act of perfect contrition.
5: Angela, is that helpful for you?
6: Yes, it is. I just wanted to state also that I love confession, because I grew up in a broken home, and it was very, very difficult to say anything that you did wrong without getting hit or scolded or whatever the punishment would have been at that day. And for me, it was like this beautiful way that Jesus was in my life, because I knew I could go to confession on the weekend and see the priest and not be scolded for something, you know, in hindsight, so trivial, so minor, but in my childhood would have been this big deal that would have, you know, had a repercussion for no reason, really. And it just was such a comfort to me, because I felt like God was with me always.
7: That's beautiful. And that, really, I mean, is. There you go. You've just underscored the value of confession in a profound way. So thank you for sharing that.
5: Great, great lead-off question for you, Angela. Thank you so much for checking in from New Jersey. And that opens up a line for, hopefully, you, as 833-288-EWTN, now open for you. Call or text 833-288-3986. It's called the Communion. We're live on this Wednesday afternoon here on EWTN. Interesting question here from Micah. What is the need for Trinity, and what is the reason for it?
7: So you could take this question in more than one way.
5: Yeah.
7: If you take it as a question about metaphysics, about, you know, the highest principles of reality, then the question breaks down and becomes unintelligible, because the Trinity isn't something that God arrived at out of some intrinsic need, as if God were sitting around not being a Trinity and said, I think I'll grow two more heads and become a Trinity, you know? That would be to misunderstand the doctrine profoundly. God has no need of being a Trinity. God is a Trinity, right? God is a Trinitarian, a Trinity of persons from all eternity. It is God's essential nature. You know, God doesn't need himself. God is ultimate plenitude. Okay. If you are referring to why do we need to know about it, well, that's a different animal. Like, why does the church need to teach this truth about God, given that it was hidden for so long? What value comes to us in knowing this secret about God's inner life? It underscores God's communitarian nature and lends depth to the teaching that God is love. That has a major impact on how we come to see ourselves and what relationship with God means. William James, the famous American psychologist, once described the religious disposition as believing that there is an order in the universe and that the purpose of my life is to bring my life into conformity with that order. I think that's a pretty good definition, yeah. Working definition of religion. Now, think of all the ways you might be able to answer that question. You know, in some versions of Islam, say the order in the universe is just raw authority, and the way to bring yourself into conformity with it is submission, which is what the word Islam means. You know, let's say you are an existentialist absurdist philosopher, and you think the order of the universe is that there is no order. Right? And you know, the way to bring your life into order with nihilistic chaos is to become Merceau in Camus' The Stranger, you know. You have a very different outcome, you know, depending on how you see ultimate reality. Well, if you're a Christian and you think that the ultimate order in the universe is Trinitarian love, and the goal of my life is to bring my life into accord with that order, then I have to become Trinitarian love. That looks very different from existential nihilism and you know, raw submission to arbitrary authority.
5: Wow. When you said that, I immediately thought of Jean-Paul Sartre and his play No Exit. Do you remember No
7: Exit?
5: Oh,
7: I do. We Clos, yeah.
5: Wow.
7: Hell is other people.
5: Oh, boy.
7: Can be.
5: Back to the phones now at 833-288-EWTN. Here's Landon in Kansas City on the Missouri side, listening on the Great Catholic Radio Network. Hey, Landon, what's on your mind today?
8: Hey, guys. Thanks for taking my call today. Dr. Enders, I know you come from a Pentecostal background. You mentioned previously, and that's what I'm making my way out of. And so I'm wondering, and maybe I'm thinking about this the wrong way, but so in the Pentecostal altar calls, you know, there's a or services, there's an opportunity for the congregation to come forward and receive prayer and the laying on of hands. And I'm wondering, what are we supposed to receive? Obviously in the Mass, the height of it is the Eucharist, but where is the opportunity for a specific prayer for needs and, you know the, someone to bring something specific to, I guess, the priest? Or am I just thinking about it the wrong way? Are we supposed
7: to? Let me talk around this issue for a little bit, because I'm very familiar with what you're talking about. And the altar call as an institution evolved in Protestant revivalistic culture, and it means something slightly different in a Pentecostal context than it did originally. The altar call started in the Second Great Awakening, which is 19th century innovation, and so it's not very old in Christian history. It's very, very recent innovation. So for 1900 years, Christians throughout the world, whether Protestants, Catholics, Orthodox, you name it, got along just fine without altar calls. So that ought to tell you something right off the bat. Like, I mean, this has only been around for, you know, 100, 150 years. Christians didn't need it before that. So you got to scratch your head and wonder, well, do we really need altar calls if no Christian in history ever had one until 19th century America? But nevertheless, the reason for the altar call, the way the altar call got started in the Second Great Awakening, it really began with Charles Grandison Finney, whose theology of conversion was that it was necessary to make a willful, intentional choice to follow God, to repent of sin, and to follow the way of God. And he thought that you could emotionally manipulate that. I mean, he's very explicit about this. And so he had all these institutions that he brought to his revivals with the purpose of trying to coerce or manipulate a decision to commit oneself to God. And that having done that, I mean, now in the culture of evangelicalism, that moment of personal decision stands out as really seen as the sort of the initiation, the beginning, and the high point, kind of the culmination of Christian life. And in Christian renewal movements, particularly out of the Wesleyan tradition or Pentecostal tradition, you know, that conversionistic attitude, that sort of crisis moment decision, you know, stops just being at the beginning, and it becomes something that one seeks to sort of recapitulate at different stages. And so, you know, having frequent opportunities for people to come forward in these kinds of decisive emotional displays is an important part of the tradition. Now, hold that thought. We got to go to a break. When we come back, we'll keep talking about the altar call of Pentecostalism and how that translates or fails to translate in a Catholic context.
5: Sit tight, Landon. We'll be right back with more Call to Communion. 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
5: 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You can call us or text us. We'll get to a text that we just came in just a couple of minutes, but we want to continue this conversation with Landon in Kansas City, who was asking about the practice of the altar call.
7: Yeah, and so he really wants to know what he experienced in Pentecostalism. Is there some kind of analog in Catholic sacramental theology?
5: Yeah.
7: So when we left off at the break, I was describing how what began in Protestantism as a movement to try to coerce and emotionally manipulate the decision to follow Christ in the Second Great Awakening develops in later Wesleyan holiness movements, as well as in Pentecostalism, into not just a singular moment of crisis conversion, but opportunities for sort of ongoing, recapitulating the experience kind of ongoing way, so that one could, feel that all that sort of excitement of the initial conversion could be touched again, could be sort of, you could plumb that well again in subsequent moments of Christian worship, maybe by way of conversion, but maybe just by the way of seeking some sort of touch from God's grace. And so, hence, in Pentecostalism, there's this emphasis on going up to the front of the church during the worship service and receiving prayer, having people lay hands on you, maybe some display of charismatic prayer like speaking in tongues, and very often accompanied by the phenomenon of being slain in the Spirit, sort of swooning, under the sense of God's touch. And that becomes a very important part of the tradition. And that these things should be felt experiences, right, that I should have a kind of emotional response to this, is it's really articulated explicitly, but it's clearly in evidence. I mean, the ethos of Pentecostal and charismatic worship is very much tied up in the music, and it's not at all uncommon after some exuberant worship for the tone of the music to kind of take a slower pace, more meditative, sort of repetitive, rhythms and harmonies, for an opportunity for somebody to kind of enter into kind of absorbed state of semi-meditation or suggestibility, and in that state to begin to receive these words of comfort. Oftentimes someone who would claim to have a word of knowledge would come and speak comforting words, my brother, my sister, God's with you, I can tell you're having a hard time, maybe the Spirit of God is telling me you've got this problem, that problem, and he's here to be with you, and he's praying, he's touching you right now, and then you're very suggestible, you're in kind of a state of semi-absorption, and you receive these in an attitude of faith and trust, and it can be quite moving. And I mean, I've been in those kinds of environments, and sometimes you feel goosebumps on your arms, and you might feel a kind of sense of electricity, and you're encouraged very much in the tradition to sort of give yourself over to that. Let yourself feel these things, and that can even result in these experiences of a swooning that people would call being slain in the Spirit. So I understand all that. I get the sensibility. I understand the ethos. I know theologically and historically where that came from. So first of all that's allowed in Catholicism. You can do that if you want. And we have a charismatic Catholic movement. So if that sort of thing floats your boat and you want to recapitulate that as a Catholic, you're allowed to. You can go to Catholic charismatic meetings and you can do that. Okay. The fact that that's not the Mass tells you something, though, right? That it is optional. It's not normative. And whereas in Pentecostalism, it's kind of normative. It's kind of like, yeah, this is the way we ought to do things. In Catholicism, it's just an option. And part of the reason for that is that there is a deep conviction in the Catholic spiritual and mystical tradition that those affective displays, those emotional responses, pleasant though they may be, are not necessarily a good indication of growth and holiness, nor necessarily the best means to holiness. And they can lead people into false corners of maybe overconfidence that, well, you know, maybe God is, you know, maybe God's not active in me the way he needs to be. And just because I've had a moving emotional experience, maybe that's not really what I need right now in my moral life. Maybe there's something else I need to deal with. 1989, the bishops of the Catholic Church, well, the Congregation of the Doctrine of the Faith, wrote a letter on Christian prayer, and it addressed some of this kind of phenomenon, actually in the context of a 4th century group, the Massilians, but we're not going to worry about them. Okay, I'm going to read the passage from the text. These false 4th century charismatics identified the grace of the Holy Spirit with the psychological experience of his presence in the soul. All right, so think about that. So here's what the letter is pointing out as a false idea. Mm-hmm. It's false to equate the grace of the Spirit with my felt experience that I'm calling the Spirit. Those mm-hmm. two are not the same.
13: Yeah.
7: All right. In opposing them, the fathers, that is to say the fathers of the church, insisted on the fact that the soul's union with God in prayer is realized in a mysterious way, in particular through the sacraments of the church. Moreover, it can even be achieved through experiences of affliction or desolation. So, when you feel arid, dry, hopeless even, emotional nothing, flatness of affect, that sort of thing is not encouraged in Pentecostalism. No, we got to gin up that sense of excitement, right? Catholic Church is saying it might actually be the case that God is more at work in you when you feel nothing than when you feel something. Doesn't mean God can't make you feel something, but it's just not a reliable indicator of growth and holiness. Okay, contrary to the view of the Massilians, these, meaning affliction or desolation, are not necessarily a sign that the Spirit has abandoned the soul. Rather, as masters of spirituality have always clearly acknowledged, they may be an authentic participation in the state of abandonment experienced on the cross by Jesus.
13: Wow.
7: Who always remains the model and mediator of prayer. So, my God, why have you forsaken me? Lord, if possible, take this cup away. These may be more authentic ways of growing in the likeness and image of Christ than getting slain in the Spirit. All right? Now, nevertheless, as human beings with flesh and blood, with bodies, we need tangible signs and tokens to give us encouragement in spiritual life. And so I don't condemn, the church doesn't condemn the impulse for this that is motivating Pentecostal worship. And there are places in the Catholic tradition where we receive these touches, principally in the sacraments of the church. Now, I would also say in the ministry of the church, and really principally, not exclusively, but in a very privileged way in the ministry of the priest as someone who is in persona Christi, who's representing Christ himself. Speaking about those moments of desolation, some of the most privileged moments in my Catholic life have come at moments of profound difficulty when a holy priest, and they're not all holy, has shown up at my door bringing the sacraments. And my family has received him as Christ himself. And I don't mean by that we rolled out the red carpet, you know, and genuflected. I mean that he ministered to us with the love and self-sacrifice that would be characteristic of Jesus. And we felt like Christ had been with us because this person had come and suffered with us, right? And my experience living as a Catholic is that Christ says of the Holy Spirit's ministry that it's like the wind, that you don't know where it's coming from or where it's going. In my attempt to reliably identify that token of grace that I can turn to, you know, like I'm turning a crank, put in coin, turn crank, out pops grace, does not work. But that if I live the Catholic faith with generosity and faith, that in ways that I'm not going to anticipate and that I can't predict and that I certainly can't control, that I find myself looking back on episodes of my life and saying, strange how accompanied I now think I was at that moment of grace in my life. And I am far from the holiness that I would desire, but I think that as a result of being Catholic, that I am at least less of a scoundrel than I once was. And that is the ultimate measure of grace in my life, not how much have I felt, right? But how do I treat the people that maybe I previously didn't treat so well?
5: Landon, great phone call. Thank you so much for checking in from Kansas City. It is called Communion here on EWTN. Hey, this week we are celebrating EWTN radio affiliate KKSJ, FM 107.5, starting Beloit, Kansas, on the air for 7 years. Congratulations to Doug Thyssen, Joe Walter, and their great team there at Cornerstone Charitable Foundations from your friends here at EWTN Radio. Let's go across the pond and talk with Holly, a first-time caller from Devonshire, England, listening on the EWTN app. Hello there, Holly. What's on your mind today?
13: Hi. I just stumbled across your radio online. And I saw that you were, like, Catholic, sort of, talking about that kind of stuff. And I was brought up Catholic as a child, but I got estranged from my parents. And I'm not sure how to get back into it, living where I am.
7: Okay, yeah, thank you. What a delightful call, and I really appreciate your calling. So, what I would encourage you to do, I'm not terribly familiar with the Catholic hierarchy of England, I have to confess. But I guarantee you that where you're living in England is covered by some Catholic diocese. There, and I don't know which diocese you're in, but there is a Catholic diocese that covers your area. Today in the day of the Internet, that should be very easy to find out what Catholic diocese do I live in. And there will be some Catholic parish that is probably within a commutable distance of wherever you're living. And so I would find out where that is. What is your diocese? What is the closest parish or closest parishes to you? And then make my way over there. Yeah. That's a good place to start. Okay. Now, you said you grew up Catholic, but you're estranged from your parents. Did you make it in Catholicism as far as your confirmation?
13: Yes.
7: Okay. Right. So you've had all the sacraments of initiation. And if you haven't practiced for a while, what I would encourage you to do is to make an appointment with a Catholic priest to go to confession. And you can, you know, cover anything that's happened since the last time you went, which may be quite a few years, and that's fine. They're very used to that. And then there you've got a real-life priest in front of you when you're in the confessional, and you might put the question, Father, what, you know, I've been away from the church for a long time, don't know very much. I'd kind of like to plug back in. What have you guys got going on for somebody like me? And you might be encouraged to sign up for the Rite of Christian Initiation for adults. It's a class. It's a kind of intro to Catholicism offered by the local parish, or they may have some other outreach ministry. I'm glad you discovered this radio station. What we do on this station is we teach people about the Catholic faith all day, every day, from 1,000 different angles. So please continue to make use of this resource. Listen, check out our website, the resources that we have for learning about Catholicism. There's lots of Catholic literature you can start to read to begin to inform yourself better about the faith. If you don't have a copy of the Catechism of the Catholic Church, that's a really great place to learn everything that the Catholic Church puts forth about itself, is kind of the essentials to know. There's a condensed version. Catechism is pretty big, called the Compendium of the Catechism of the Catholic Church, much thinner version. Get a hold of that. So, and then, of course, you know, start to pray. Maybe read the scriptures. If you're so inclined, investigate some of the lives of the saints or some of the great writings of the spiritual masters. This is a journey that can take you to the rest of your life, and you'll never exhaust all there is to learn or grow. And it's an exciting journey, and I'm so privileged that you would share it with us, and I hope very much that we'll hear from you again.
5: Absolutely. And by the way, your area, Devonshire, is in the Diocese of Plymouth.
7: Okay, there you go.
5: So that is a good head start for you. Thanks so much for your call that kind of made our day hearing from you in Devonshire. Called to Communion here on EWTN. Coming up next on most of these EWTN stations, it'll be Open Line Wednesday with Father Mitch Pacwa. He, as well, will be taking your phone calls. Here's a quick text that came in a few minutes ago regarding free will. David, how is it free will if, when we choose not to love and follow him, we don't enter the kingdom of heaven?
7: Oh, yeah. Yeah, absolutely. Appreciate that question. So, free will, what we mean by free will is that humans have the power to rationally deliberate. You know, my dog doesn't rationally deliberate. I mean, I throw the ball, he's going to go get it. I mean, period. It's impulse reaction. He's just following his passions, you know?
5: Yep.
7: He doesn't rationally deliberate. I can rationally deliberate. You know, I like pecan pie. Haven't mentioned that in a while, but I do. I like pecan pie. Rationally deliberating upon it, I've decided that the eggs, the white sugar, the Karo syrup, it's too much of a blood sugar hit, you know, for my endocrine system to handle. So I have rationally deliberated, to my great sorrow and chagrin, to refrain from pecan pie. You know, it was a rational decision. It's not good for me. I love the taste of it, but I'm just not going to eat it. Pecan pie and I are not going to have a big future together because not good for me, right? I do the same thing with respect to cigarettes and illegal drugs and mostly alcohol and too much saturated fat and a whole bunch of other things. Here's something else I rationally deliberate about. It's a good idea to keep my mouth shut if I'm mad when I'm around my wife. Get out of the room. Don't say what I'm thinking. That's in my power to do so. And I have rationally discerned that is in my best and her best interest, morally. All right? Here's another one. I've rationally deliberated. It's not in my best interest to shoplift. It's not in my best interest to commit various other enormities or atrocities or acts of indignity towards other people, however much I might temporarily be so inclined on certain days, right? In other words, I can exercise my rational freedom morally across a whole range of human domains. I can also choose not to. Right? I could used to smoke when I was in high school. I still like the smell of the stuff. I could go light up and deal with the cancer. You know, I could.
5: Yeah.
7: I could drink and deal with the hangover. Right? I mean, free will means that I can rationally deliberate. It doesn't guarantee I make the right choice. And sin is alienation from God, but that also means it's alienation from our own rational nature. I have the freedom not to live in accord with what my own moral intuition says is in my own best interest.
5: Mm.
7: But if I choose that, then I'm also choosing the consequences.
5: Well, there you go.
7: And that can be up to and including exclusion from the kingdom of God, which doesn't just begin in the next life. Right, Jesus says the kingdom of God is within me, right? So when I am an internally integrated person, living in accord with conscience and reason, I have a kind of inner harmony and balance that brings a great satisfaction, that is an anticipation of the kingdom of God, that I can choose to forfeit.
5: Thanks so much for your text. It is called Communion here on EWTN. Let's go to Allison now in Philadelphia, listening on our longtime partner, Holy Spirit Catholic Radio. Hello, Allison. What's on your mind today?
14: Well, a friend of mine, who is a Christian apologist now, after having been away from the faith for decades, had pointed out to me, has sent me a profession of the Catholic faith by the Society of St. Pius X,
7: yep,
14: to enlighten souls in the face of modern events.
7: Yep.
14: He also, so I read through it and I went, sounds church doctrine to me. And he said right now they're in the process of being excommunicated.
7: Yep.
14: And I'm wondered why, because we are called to communion within our own faith.
7: Yep, absolutely. So just to make an analogy, this is just an analogy. Let us say, for the sake of argument, that I'm not conceding this, but let's say for the sake of argument that I agreed with everything that was in that confession of faith, which I'm not saying I do, but let's say I did. And I say, great, I believe that. I'm going to go start my own Catholic church, right? I don't like the one around here. I don't like the offerings, you know, don't like the clergy, don't like the buildings, hate the music. I'm going to start my own, all right? This is the Catholic Church of St. David Anders, right? I'll name myself Pope, Bishop, and Priest all in one. And, you know, I'm going to incorporate as a corporation soul. All right, no accountability. Setting up the Venmo account, the donations can start now, right? All right, that would be absurd. That would be absurd, right? So it doesn't matter what I sign on the dotted line if my actions would be putting me in kind of deliberate contradistinction to the church that Christ founded. There is an actual historic Catholic church with apostolic succession going back to Christ and the apostles, with an actual pope who isn't me, and an actual bishop of my diocese who isn't me, right? And my attempting to usurp that authority in direct sort of contradistinction to the Catholic Church, because I think I know better, would just be an act of who isn't me, and an actual bishop of my diocese who isn't me, right? And my attempting to usurp that authority in direct sort of contradistinction

0: canon in the church's law that any bishop, whether they belong to the SSPX or not, any bishop who ordains someone else as a bishop without a papal mandate, that is to say, without the pope's explicit permission, is automatically excommunicated. Doesn't matter what they believe. They can believe everything the church believes. But if they are deliberately disobeying the pope or acting outside of their authority to do so, they're excommunicated because they're setting themselves up as the authority and not the pope, not the universal church.
1: And that just happened in the last 24 hours.
0: And so it really doesn't matter what they say they think. What they do is an act of just absolute defiance and disobedience. I mean, and this didn't happen in a corner. You know, it's not like, oh, hey, did somebody send the note to Pope Leo? Oh, darn it, we forgot to send the wire. No, the Pope told them explicitly. Even if he hadn't told them explicitly, it still would have been a schismatic act. But he told them explicitly, don't do it. Don't do it. Do not go through with these ordinations. And they said, we're going to do it. He said, don't do it. He said, we're going to do it. He said, don't do it. And then they went and did it. All right? So it's really doubly bad. I mean, it would have been bad even if they didn't have an explicit word from Pope Leo, because they didn't have permission. But in fact, he told them explicitly not to, and they've set themselves up. I mean, they did have validly ordained bishops who broke away from the church. So it's a little bit different from my analogy. But the idea that they have absolutely set themselves up as the authoritative interpreters of the tradition and have explicitly, and they don't believe everything the church teaches, they have explicitly rejected the teaching of the best attended ecumenical council in the history of the Christian church anywhere in the world. The Second Vatican Council, the best attended, most ecumenical council in the history of the Catholic Church, which is the doctrine of the Catholic faith, and it is the basis of the Catechism of the Catholic Church, and has been specifically endorsed by every pope since then, and all the bishops in communion with them. And they have been very vocal about rejecting the teaching of the Second Vatican Council and its authority, in addition to these kinds of schismatic acts. And instead, their spurious justification for doing this is that they hold themselves out to be the voice of authentic Catholicism and the official interpreters of the tradition. They're basically usurping the role of the magisterium.
1: Yeah. Is that helpful for you, Allison?
2: It is indeed, and it also shames me a little bit that by not going on the internet myself and just checking it out, I would have known exactly what was going on. Because when I read the doctrine or what they profess, it is in line with Catholic teaching.
1: And Allison, if I can make a recommendation, go to EWTNnews.com. EWTNnews.com, you'll see it right there on the front page of the and you'll get the whole story.
0: Yeah, and Allison, don't be hard on yourself about this. You said you're a little bit embarrassed for not seeing this. They are doing this on purpose. Like, their objective is to catch people unawares who are people of goodwill, and to manipulate them by being deceptive in their self. I mean, they don't lead off on the top of the pamphlet going, we just thumbed our nose at the Pope and reject an ecumenical council. They're not going to lead with that.
1: No.
0: You know? They're going to tell you the things that they know are going to be effective at getting them a hearing, right? And then subtly try to influence you away from union with the church and into union with their now schismatic group.
1: Thank you so much for your call, Allison. A quick text here from Nabil in Michigan. Nabil says, what I understand is that a mortal sin is forgiven only in the confessional under normal circumstances. A perfect act of contrition suffices only if you're not able to go to confession, and venial sins can be forgiven outside of the confessional. Is all that correct?
0: Not correct. Yeah. So a mortal sin can absolutely be forgiven outside the confessional.
1: Okay.
0: And a very holy priest, Father Angelo Shaughnessy, I remember a happy memory from this network, used to always encourage when he would speak to you on this topic, he would say, if you are conscious of a mortal sin, make a perfect act of contrition right then.
1: Yeah.
0: Right then. And then go to confession. Right? So the confession is necessary before you can receive communion again.
1: Okay.
0: But it's not the sine qua non for divine forgiveness.
1: All right. Well, very good. And that wraps it up. We had a fantastic input from all of you, whether it was by phone calls or text.

0: or emails. I think we kind of covered the waterfront here. Dr. David Anders, thank you.
1: Hey, thanks, Tom.
0: Keep it right here on EWTN, as I mentioned earlier. We've got Open Line Wednesday with Father Mitch Pacwa on deck coming up in just a couple of minutes here on the network. And keep it here on EWTN. We are here for you 24 hours a day with the good news of the Catholic faith. On behalf of our fantastic team, I'm Tom Price along with Dr. David Anders. Hey, have a wonderful day, and keep us in your prayers. See you next time. God bless.

0: He captivates viewers with thought-provoking political and cultural reporting that resonates with Catholics and people of faith.
1: The 2026 Faith and Entertainment Index reveals 92% of respondents. Faith has a role to play in modern entertainment. 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
11: St. Augustine gives us tremendous insight as to why we should pray. He says this, why God should ask us to pray when he knows what we need even before we ask him may perplex us if we do not realize that our Lord and God does not want to know what we want, for as God he cannot fail to already know it, but rather he wants us to exercise our desire through our prayers so that we may be able to receive what he is preparing to give us.
12: This is Sister Benedicta from the Sisters of Life. Dear Jesus, standing at the foot of your cross, we unite ourselves to the heart of your Blessed Mother Mary. 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We entrust them to your merciful heart. Please grant them the grace of repentance, healing, and mercy. And we entrust to the loving arms of Our Lady and to the mercy of Jesus, all their children who have died. 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Amen.
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0: Hi there, and welcome to your show, Take Two with Jerry and Debbie. I'm Debbie Giorgiani, and today is July 1st. That's right. It's Jerry Usher's birthday. So Jerry has started his 30-day silent retreat, so he can't answer back. But if he's listening, we will wish him a happy birthday, Jerry. And we're praying for you during this silent retreat time. And you took all of our intentions with you. So that's wonderful. We're covered in prayer, but we're going to continue that right now because it is July 1st. And at the beginning of the month, the middle of the month, we dedicate the episodes to prayer. So today is whom or what are you praying for? And of course, this morning I received a lot of comments coming in on Facebook praying for the SSPX and the ordination of those priests ordination of the bishops there and the SSPX and what's happening with the negotiations, the talks, everything with our church. So I put that at the top of the book. No worries, guys. You don't have to call in on that one. We are definitely praying for unity and praying for things to kind of calm down. There's a lot of stuff happening on Facebook. So I've got the SSPX and what's happening there in the prayer book. I've also got a dear friend who I found out recently has passed away, Mary Beth from Marietta, Ohio. She used to call in. She was a frequent caller on Johnette's show, Women of Grace, and Take Two, and also Dr. Ray. And Mary Beth has passed away. I heard from her family. They're still really trying to recover from it. She was just a powerhouse of a person, and she loved her faith. And in the obituary, it says right there that she had EWTN playing, and even when she was put on hospice, she had EWTN playing. That's pretty amazing. I hear that a lot. It's so beautiful to know. I'm going to cry because now I'm getting more messages coming in because you guys remember Mary Beth. Yeah, she was just a sweetheart, and her family is so beautiful. But it's, you know, this is why it's important to have Catholic radio. A lot of people have EWTN playing when they pass. My mother did. She had to constantly watch Mother Angelica. Oof, this is going to be a hard hour because now I'm thinking of everybody who just loved Catholic radio right up until the end and television. This is a whom or what are you praying for show. We've got the phone lines already lighting up. We want to storm heaven. This is such an incredible month dedicated to the most precious blood of Jesus. So let's really dive deep into prayer. Lots of things are going on in the world. Lots of crazy things. People have a lot of things they're dealing with personally. Okay. I've heard of people having two and three cancers at one time. People falling I just heard this just recently, a father of 10 children fell off a ladder and he's injured. I mean, there's all these things happening, whether it's an accident or it's something that's a medical issue or a financial issue or a spiritual issue. You know, we're struggling. Let's face it. We're struggling. So many of us are struggling. If you're not struggling, God bless you. Please keep praying for the rest of us because most of us are struggling. So let's really storm heaven together in a big way. And if you have a praise report, please call it in. We have to shout it to the world how our God is responding. Okay, so if you have a praise report, call it in. Okay, I'm already filling up the prayer book. We got the phone lines lighting up. You got a special treat starting off this morning. Jack Williams will be answering calls. Matt's going to be on shortly, and we've got Michael at the controls, Ace on social media. You can call or text to this exact same number, 1-833-288-EWTN. That's 833-288-3986. Please dial in your prayer intention, prayer request that you would like to, you would like for us to pray for. You want to join together. There's power in that, folks. There's power in prayer. I'm living proof of it. You guys, the Take Two family, have kept me afloat. I know it. I felt it. Okay. So if it wasn't for you guys praying, I probably wouldn't be sitting here right now talking to you through the radio. Okay. I probably wouldn't. So thank you. Thank you. Thank you. Thank you for all your prayers. You walk the walk and you talk the talk, and prayer works, but we got to keep going and we have to have confidence in prayer. Let's already be thanking the Lord, thanking Our Lady for answered prayers. Go ahead of that, okay? Because it shows we have confidence. 1-833-288-EWTN. That's 833-288-3986. Please stop what you're doing. I know it's July 1st. I know people are already getting ready. I saw that the shelves are just wiped out at the stores with Independence Day stuff, you know, hats and all these necklaces that light up and all sorts of things to get ready. I know people are already starting to take off of work and figure out what they're going to do, because this is a big, big celebration this weekend, a 250th anniversary of our beautiful country. I also put our country in. Remember, our country, the bishops consecrated our country to the Sacred Heart of Jesus. Now we've got the precious blood of Jesus for this month. So let's go big, you guys. Okay. I believe in the power of prayer. Do you really believe in the power of prayer? Well, show up today and show up in a big way. Okay. Cause we have to take action, and prayer is the best thing we can do as Catholic Christians. And actually, if you're listening and you believe in the power of prayer, call in. We would love to pray for you, with you. We'd love for you to pray for us. 833-288-EWTN. 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Whom or what are you praying for? It's dedicated this whole episode to prayer, and we're going big. We are going big. We're going big with God. We're going big with Our Lady, because she loves us. She's our spiritual mother. She loves us. Do you guys pray the Memorare every day? Pray it. That's what St. Teresa of Calcutta used to pray with the sisters. It's a powerful prayer. I keep saying powerful because that's the best word to describe it. Okay, there's only one open phone line. So somebody is listening right now, and you need prayer, you'd like us to help you out with that, we're good at it. 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There goes the music. I'm going to hit the pause button. When I come back, I'm going to get right to Jackie. Jackie's a first-time caller from Cleveland, Ohio, so Jackie, hold on. And the others, as they came in on the line, and it's all time-stamped, so everybody's coming in beautifully, kind of a minute apart. Way to go, Take Two family. Whom or what are you praying for? Call us or text us. I'll be right back.
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2: A new effort by several state attorneys general is raising an important question. What exactly happens to chemical abortion drugs after they are used? The coalition is urging the Environmental Protection Agency to study whether abortion pill byproducts and related medical waste should be evaluated under existing water safety standards. With potentially hundreds of thousands of chemical abortions each year, many are wondering whether our drinking water is being chemically contaminated. We know that abortion kills innocent children and can terribly harm mothers. If it's also poisoning our drinking water, Americans deserve to know. But the abortion industry is desperate to silence those who are asking good faith questions about our water.
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6: 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I'm Montse Alvarado with some great news. 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
0: Or what are you praying for? That's our show today. We're 1st of July. We're dedicating it all to deep prayer. We need to get heaven's attention, you guys, and we can do this together, one call at a time. Jackie, hold on. I know you're a first-time caller, but please just stay with us just a little bit longer. Wanted to share that the monthly radio theme for July, the theme, okay, for all of July. Talked about it. Just what did I say? July is dedicated as a month of devotion to the precious blood of Jesus, and it's our radio theme that we're going to constantly talk about this whole month of July. You're going to hear us weave it into conversations in the other shows. It's so beautiful how we remind people. Why? Because we have brand new listeners all the time. So this month, be hearing a lot about that it's dedicated to the precious blood of Jesus. Now, let me talk about it a little bit. Many saints have spoken of devotion to the precious blood of Jesus. Most notably was Saint Catherine of Siena. During the month of July, we are encouraged to honor the precious blood of Jesus by making an act of love to the precious blood every day of the month. So remember that. There's a chaplet of the most precious blood with a card is composed of 33 beads in memory of the 33 years of Jesus's life on earth and is available at EWTNReligiousCatalog.com. So we get these monthly alerts, right, that we share with all of you, the family. Please, as you hear us saying it, if something prompts you, lean into it. It could be a devotion that you just may need at this point of your spiritual journey. Okay? I'm not saying get overwhelmed with devotions, because let me tell you, there's a million devotions you can take on and you can get really tired and fatigued, you know, going through things. But if something speaks to you as you hear one of the hosts on the network be talking about the precious blood of Jesus this entire month, maybe it's your turn or your time to really enter into that. So just think about it and let that just kind of work inside of you and see how that turns out. Okay, we've got Jackie is first time caller from Cleveland, Ohio, listening on Sirius XM 130. Hi, Jackie. Welcome. Hello, Jackie.
9: Hello.
0: Hey, Jackie. Can you hear me?
9: Yes, can you hear me?
0: Yes, I can. I can. You sound like you're a little bit in a tunnel, so talk nice and loud, please.
9: Okay. Hi.
0: Go right ahead.
9: So I'm saying I appreciate you taking my call, and I'm looking for the support of the Catholic community to help pray for my father, who is in stage 4 cancer, throat cancer. He's waiting his next PET scan, so everything is in the hands of the Lord. Mm-hmm. And it's hard sometimes to that waiting, you know. Mm-hmm. And also for my daughter, who is struggling, she's in medical school, and she's struggling right now to study for her step 1 exam, and she has some anxiety and is having difficulty getting over the hump to take this test. So everything's in the hands of the Lord right now.
0: Right. Okay, so for your daughter, we definitely will ask her, ask our guardian angels to go to her guardian angels to her guardian angel to calm her down and get her focused so she can get through these tests and these exams and so that she can pass. So we'll be praying for that. For your dad, of course, I always, when it's like this serious of a stage of cancer, I always go to Padre Pio. But please, Jackie, go to your go-to saints. I put you in the prayer book as well and any other personal and private intentions. Did you want to give us your dad's first name and your daughter's first name, or no?
9: Sure. No. Joe is my dad, and my daughter is McKenna.
0: Okay, got him. So I got Joe in the book. We'll pray specifically for your dad, your precious dad, and McKenna as well. Will you keep us posted on how they're doing and if she's doing good studying and how she's doing, feeling maybe more peace? Because that's already that God is moving in that area. Okay?
9: Okay, thank you. I will.
0: All right. Thank you, Jackie. Thanks for calling, and call us again. I know that was a first time call, but you're going to call again with a praise report. I can feel it. Okay. Thank you, Jackie. All right. We're going to also get on to Sandy in just a moment. I want to give the number if you have a prayer intention or request that you want us to pray for in Storm Heaven. You can call or text at this number, 1-833-288-EWTN. That's 833-288-3986. Kirk in Evans, Georgia, asks that we pray for his family to come to the faith and understand the truth behind it. Okay, Kirk, I got it in the book. Yep, I got it. Absolutely. We will take on those prayers. Okay, we're going to get to Sandy in Madison, Alabama, listening on Sirius XM 130. Hi, Sandy. Thanks for waiting and welcome.
10: Hi. Thank you so much for your show and for your time. I'm asking prayers for my two adult sons in their 40s, Patrick and Brian. Mm-hmm. Both of them, you know, left the Catholic Church when they went off to college. Now, you know, with families, children, my grandchildren, none of them baptized. Their wives are atheist. I just am praying for them all. Mm-hmm. And that's all I can do. And I'm like many grandmothers out there. I also am praying, you know, there's so many people in our family, my nieces, great nephews, some children haven't been baptized like my grandchildren. Anyway, thank you so much, and God bless you all there.
0: Absolutely, Sandy. Like you said, you're not alone. There's so many of us. I've got you and the entire family. God knows your whole family members and any personal prayers you have. But Patrick and Brian and their families, we've got them in the book. We're going to pray specifically that those grandchildren get baptized. They need to be baptized. Absolutely. So we'll go big on that, Sandy. Call us back when we can praise God, okay?
10: Yes, I will. Thank you. God bless.
0: Thank you so very much. Thank you for calling in. Okay, the way Sandy did it was so perfectly. She came out right as we greeted each other, and she said, here are the names, here is the intention. She went right into it, and I was able to put it right on the lines of the prayer book so perfectly. So that's just an example of how to share quickly so that, remember, we've got prayer teams working right now praying. They've got their rosaries. They're going to adoration. They're praying right now. In fact, some may be listening. They may be listening to the show right in the chapel. So, okay, let me get to Wendy. Wendy's a first-time caller outside of Columbus, Ohio, on St. Gabriel Radio. Hi, Wendy.
11: Hi. Good afternoon.
0: Good afternoon. You go right ahead.
11: So I am asking for prayers for myself today, for my healing and my health. I'm facing a very scary medical situation, and Thursday, I see a surgeon, and that will tell me a lot more. But I have full faith that Jesus is going to get me through this. Mm-hmm. I don't know exactly how, but as you said, I am thanking him and our Blessed Mother already.
0: I'm looking at the notes that's on the screen, Wendy, with your call when you spoke to Jack or Matt. I just wanted to say, you know, I can relate. That almost, it was similar what happened to me in 2018. I went in for some tests, and all of a sudden they found something, and I was like, are you kidding me? You sure it's my test? You sure it's my scan? You know, and I was really just shocked. And Wendy, I remember calling my spiritual director, and I was really just not making sense of any of it. And he said to me, this is the perfect time to just, this is the perfect time to get super, super, super close to our Lord and our Lady, and just keep saying, Jesus, I trust in you. Jesus, I trust in you. Because whatever you're going to go through or experience, if you stay above it, if you stay closer to God in the trust zone, I like to call it, you'll get through it no matter what it is. Now, what we're going to pray for is that it's nothing. They find nothing. You're clear. Everything's good. You're well on your way. And all is well. So Wendy, I'm sure you already thought of that, but just the statement, Jesus, I trust in you, right?
11: Yes, absolutely. Yes.
0: Okay. When do you go for this test? Is it coming up soon?
11: So it's Thursday at 2 o'clock. I've been to two tests already, and the first one, as you experienced, didn't give to me what I wanted to hear or expected to hear. The second one was a scan, and it was as good as it could possibly be. So this last one is, okay, this is what we would say is your treatment, whatever it would be.
0: Okay. All right. Well, keep us posted. Who's your go-to saints? Are you're Catholic, obviously, right?
11: Yes, I'm relatively new to the faith, but yes, I'm Catholic.
0: Do you have a favorite saint that you grew close to?
11: Well, I don't know that I exactly have a favorite saint. I have been, it's not a saint yet. It's Solanus Casey.
0: Perfect.
11: And also and Padre Pio.
0: Perfect.
11: They're all so amazing. I wish that I had a favorite saint, but they're just all incredible.
0: Well, you do. Padre Pio is very powerful. Solanus Casey, oh my goodness, definitely. If you could get near any sacred place dedicated to him, or a relic or something of that nature, it would be fantastic. Look around your area. You've got a lot of places in Ohio that are just so amazing. Also in Canton, Ohio, you've got the Rhoda Wise House there, which is I love it. I mean, I just feel it's totally, in my opinion, just a miraculous place. So, Wendy, look into that. Lean into the church. You said you're relatively new. This is the time to lean into the church. So call people, say, hey, I'm doing this. What can I get? Can I get a relic? Could I get something? Could I go to a healing mass? Could I go to a sacred place? Anything you need to do. Even if you get some good results on the test, still continue to go in that vein, okay? Because God, this is a journey with God, and it's so important. And the most important thing is how much you're going to trust in God. So, and also don't forget your guardian angel. Go to Psalm 91 and meditate on Psalm 91. Okay, Wendy?
11: Okay, I will. Yeah, no, it doesn't stop with a good report from the doctor. 100%. I've done so much of that. And St. Charbel, I also had a very intense encounter with a relative
0: of St. Charbel. Oh, perfect. Okay, you're going to powerhouse saints there. That's perfect. Okay, good. Stay with them. They're wonderful. I can attest to it. St. Charbel is one of my favorite. You can't probably see it, but if you go back and look at the video portion of this episode, you'll see all behind me are all my go-to saints. So, Wendy, okay, we got you covered in prayer. Be well and keep the joy. You got this, okay?
11: Thank you.
0: God bless you as well. Thank you for trusting us. Okay, we've got a lot of text messages coming in. Aaron from Texas says, please pray for my wife, Tammy, that she will begin to see what a beautiful, strong, talented woman she is, and pray God will give her strength to let her light shine. Thank you. Absolutely, Aaron. That was a beautiful intention. I've got that in the book. Anonymous says, please pray for my son to come back to the church and back to his family. Pray that he and his girlfriend will be married in the church. Please pray. And then here comes another one. Please pray for my daughter, Rebecca, that she finds a faithful man for her, for her husband. Okay. Please pray for my daughter, Rebecca, that she finds a faithful man for her husband. Okay. That's how it's written there. Okay. Got it. But I've got all the texts coming in. Suzanne is also coming in. Mike from Minnesota. But let's get back to the phones because they are just lighting up like a Christmas tree in July, which is good. We want every phone line lit up. Rachel, San Antonio, Texas, Guadalupe Radio Network is the way you're listening. Hi, Rachel. Welcome.
12: Hi there. How are you? Peace be with you.
0: Peace be with you as well. You're so beautiful. Thank you. What a beautiful greeting. I already started writing, I should say with your spirit, but Rachel, I started writing your requests already. That's why you caught me off guard. Go right ahead.
12: Okay. For the Vela family, V-E-L-A, especially Alexander Vela, he's going through some marital issues.
0: Mm-hmm.
12: I can't say details, but because we're on the radio. But the situation is very volatile, and his mother is my bestie, and she, we went to go see Father Martin Scott, which is a priest from Peru that came to San Antonio as a missionary, and it was a beautiful event and everything, but she feels like prayers are not being heard, prayers are not being answered. She doesn't see any changes in him, only worsening things, so her faith is being tested as well. I am being affected as well. The whole family is, including me, because I'm always with her. The whole family's being affected with this marital situation. And later, am I able to text more details on the text line?
0: You can. I think they like to keep it relatively short, but you can always.
12: Oh, okay.
0: Here's one better for you, Rachel. You can always email us take2@ewtn.com. It comes right to
12: that
0: our
12: sounds
0: producer.
12: Like a plan, and I can give more details. I don't want to give too many details on air.
0: Okay, no problem. I see everything that's on the screen. I'm writing it all down. Please tell your dear, sweet best friend that, you know, she's got her guardian angel right beside her. She's got to stay strong. If she starts to crumble, it's kind of like a domino effect. A lot of other things will happen. She's got to stay strong. Even if she's not feeling it, she still needs to practice it. Okay?
12: Answer and... I mean, I've been in the hospital several times because of the chemo and because of my body just breaking down. Mm-hmm. So also pray for me.
0: You got it. Absolutely. Okay, keep us posted on this, or like you were going to do, email us the more of the details, okay?
12: I definitely will email y'all. take2@ewtn.com.
0: Yep. Yep, you got it. Thank you so much, Rachel. You're awesome. Thank you. And we will, when I come back, you're going to hear the music. We're going to get to John in Los Angeles and everyone else coming in. Wow, so many. Jean and Sylvia and Catherine. And we got a lot of text messages. Okay, I reread the text message. It says, please pray for my daughter, Rebecca, that she finds a faithful man as a husband. So she wants Rebecca to find a man. Yes, we'll go to the same. As St. Joseph. Okay, we'll be right back.
13: The Holy Father's prayer intention for the month of July is for respect for human life. Let us pray for the respect and protection of human life in all its stages, recognizing it as a gift from God.

0: Somehow we've got it in our heads that simple or unnoticed work is a waste of time. In the words of Mike Rowe, we've declared war on work. We've created a caste system where everyone from plumbers to garbage men are at the bottom and Hollywood stars are at the top. Maybe that's why so many new parents get depressed. I'm just cleaning poop and cooking dinners now. Simple work. How's that matter? Maybe I don't matter. Ever stop and think that Jesus spent most of his life doing manual labor? The God of the universe spent most of his life as a small town carpenter. Look, we can get by without the rich and famous, but without people to remove our trash, raise our food, and change the diapers, the gears of human history would come to a grinding halt. I think maybe our vision of what matters is off, and we've become less happy as people and less stable as a society because of it. That quiet, often unnoticed work you do every day, it matters a lot. And so do you. This is Chris Stefanik from RealLifeCatholic.com on EWTN Radio.
1: In the name of the Father, and of the Son, and of the Holy Spirit. Amen. God, our provident Father, we ask your compassion upon the people of Venezuela in this time of devastation. Send your holy angels to help those in distress. Your children have been displaced. Many are lost. Their families are fearful how they will go on. Bring salvation to this tragic situation. Jesus, we trust in you. Come, Holy Spirit, renew the face of the earth. Amen.
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3: Okay, I'm jumping back to the phones. John, a first-time caller, hold on, from Los Angeles. I wanted to do a quick shout-out because these are all reminders for all of us as the Take-Two family so we can stay up to speed. 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Congratulations. Way to go. Okay, John, first-time caller, Los Angeles, California, and you're listening on Sirius XM 130. 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
4: Hi.
3: Hi.
4: I want to thank you for taking my call. You do a great job, and I just love listening to you. It's my first time calling in.
3: Thank
4: you. I would
3: you.
4: Like to have a prayer for my nephew, Jesse. He's struggling with alcoholism for a while, and he finally committed to getting his detox and head to recovery. I thank God for that. And a good friend of mine just had a stroke yesterday. Mm. She's in the hospital. Her name is Denise. Mm-hmm. And I just want to know that, just want to let you know that my nephew that was struggling with alcoholism about a year ago now, he's been clean and sober for at least a year now, and the prayers that you all been giving has helped him recover, and I appreciate that so much.
3: Praise God indeed. Okay, so
4: Amen.
3: So you said he's going to go into, you said it was Jesse, I caught it. You said Jesse, correct?
4: Yes, Jesse.
3: Okay.
4: Is just starting to go through his journey to get healthy.
3: Okay. So Jesse's gone through the treatment program. Okay, good. So this is moving in the right direction. Now, your friend Denise, who had the stroke, what's her status today? Is she stable, or
4: I haven't heard anything. I'm trying to get a hold of people, and it's just been a challenge. So I'll know some more, hopefully by the end of the day.
3: Okay. Is she Catholic, John?
4: No, she's not, but she did go to church for a while with me off and on, and
3: nice.
4: She kind of just drifted away, but she is a good person.
3: Well, when you check in on her, let her know that you have put her on a worldwide prayer chain. So hopefully she'll feel those prayers. We'll ask that her guardian angel hopefully touch her in a special way so she can feel those prayers and she can pull through this. That's having a stroke is, it's very, very tough. I've had a few friends gone through it. It's rough. So John, please keep us posted.
4: I will. Thank you so much, and God bless you.
3: Thank you, John. And we've got you in the prayer book, too. Any personal prayers, intentions that you have, we've got you in the book as well and your family. Thank you, John. God bless you. And don't be just a one-time caller. Be a regular caller, John. We're family, okay?
4: Thank you.
3: Oh, John, I knew that I could sense that there was something heavy. Is there anything else you want to share?
4: My dad, he's 95, and, you know, he's struggling with a lot of different things, but I really enjoy your radio show.
3: Oh, well, John, we enjoy you because you're listening and you're part of the family. But John, the same thing applies to you. Let your guardian, now you're going to get me crying. Let your guardian angel just be next to you, comforting you, praying with you, going through all of this. It's so hard. Things that are sad are so hard. Whether even you said your dad being 95, it's so tough. You know, I was just thinking of my mom and dad today. My mom's going to be gone 5 years. My dad's going to be gone 15 years. It's so hard. Loss and death and pain and suffering. It's a heavy thing to carry, but our guardian angels are there right beside us. And we want you to feel that comfort today, John. So feel that light kind of breeze flowing over you. And that's your guardian angel just really protecting your soul, really, and being your bodyguard and helping you on this path. So, John, just feel the love from us today, okay?
4: Well, thank you so much.
3: Okay. Thank you. God bless you. What a beautiful soul you are. God bless you. Thank you so much for trusting us. Ooh, guys, this is how it works here with Take Two. We are a very passionate, very, very determined people to get to heaven. All of you are. All of you who are listening to Take Two, you want to get to heaven. It's so obvious. Ooh, Catherine, first-time caller in Texas, listening on Guadalupe Radio Network. Hi, Catherine. Welcome.
5: Hello.
3: Hi, Catherine. Go
5: Can
3: right ahead.
5: Can you hear me?
3: Yes, perfectly. Go right ahead.
5: Okay. I'm just asking everybody to storm heaven for my daughter who is leaving Saturday to a different state to move in with her girlfriend.
3: Mm-hmm. Mm-hmm. Is it a safe area she's going to?
5: Yes. Yeah, I'm not concerned about the area. I'm just more concerned about her relationship as a same-sex attracted person, just her choice. And again, like you say, trying to get to heaven, my culpability in driving with her because I've never met the person she's moving in with.
3: Mm-hmm.
5: And all my concerns, you know?
3: Yeah, yeah.
5: So,
3: okay, couple things.
5: That's my biggest prayer.
3: Sure, sure. Is she still practicing the faith, your daughter, or has she moved away from the faith?
5: I mean, she's not anti the faith. She'll go to church when we all go to church. And actually, the place where she's moving is right across the street from St. Joseph Cathedral. So I'm praying heavily to St. Joseph.
3: Perfect.
5: You know, but she, you know, she definitely feels like she loves this person and she wants to spend the rest of her life attached to this person.
3: Okay, so but if she's still open to the faith and you're praying to St. Joseph, there's a church nearby where she can probably walk past and see you all the time. Catherine, send her off with a toolkit, a sacramental tool kit, okay, a survival kit, if you will. Send her with a St. Benedict blessed. Tell her it's blessed and it's very special and she's got to take care of it. Tell her not to throw it away or do anything like that. She's got to treat it as sacred. Send her with some holy water. Send her with a blessed rosary. Anything you can do. Print out Psalm 91 online. Just print it out. Cut it into a little like bookmark or something. Give it to her. Say, please put this in your pocket or your purse or your backpack. Catherine, send her with a survival kit of sacramentals. And then say to her, to your dear sweet daughter, I'm going to be praying that all of these beautiful images that point you to the divine will be surrounding you with all of God's presence. So you take on the prayer portion of it because she may not have the faith level to really have an effective sacramental, but you can, and you're her mom. Okay, so send her with a toolkit. Can you do that? Or a
5: sure.
3: survival kit? Okay. Okay, good. Okay, and keep us posted, you know, and tell her to keep, like, the St. Benedict medal always around her and near her. Okay. And make sure it's all blessed. Okay. Okie dokie.
5: Thank you.
3: All right. You got this, Catherine. Keep us posted. You're not alone. It's what's happening in today's culture and today's world. You're not alone, Catherine. So that's why we join together in deep prayer. And definitely thank you for trusting us. Okay. We are going to move on to Gene. Gene is in Florida listening on Sirius XM 130. Hi, Gene. Thanks so much for waiting and welcome.
6: Hi.
3: Hi.
6: Yes, I'd like prayers. I think you just saw this, but my name is Jane, and prayers are for Lisa. Mm-hmm. Lisa's nearly 50 years old. For the last, I'd say, 15 years, she's been living on and off the street, in homeless shelters, et cetera.
3: Mm-hmm.
6: Mm. Tried. We've never given up, but we've tried and tried. All of us in the family tried to get her help and get her to, you know, different places. She's drug and alcoholic. She has mental disabilities now. Mm-hmm. Seems like she's toward the end of her life because her body, I cannot see her body taking it that long.
3: Mm-hmm.
6: She never wanted the help. She never asked for help. She never would take the help from us. We've prayed. She's on many prayer lists. She's on, she's on the street now.
3: Mm-hmm.
6: Every once in a while, someone will run into her from the family.
3: Right.
6: Find her on the street. She's come to her ex-husband's house and banged on the windows and doors out of her mind, basically. And I've given her rosaries. I've gotten the miraculous medal to her.
3: Mm-hmm.
6: I got the green scapula to her.
3: Beautiful.
6: We pray, and we won't ever give up, but I pray that God will give her the chance to get to him.
3: Sure. Yeah, again, I wish I could say you're all, this is such an isolated case. It's not. It's not, Jean. I've heard so many. So you're dealing with, again, this is the world we live in, especially if there's mental health issues involved and all sorts of things. But you guys are doing the right thing. You're never going to give up. You're going to continue to pray. You got her the scapular. You got her the miraculous medal. Beautiful. Just adding to your prayer, your prayer routine for Lisa. Also go to St. Teresa of Calcutta. She is known for bringing people back home from the streets. Why? Because she ministered in the streets, right? So St. Teresa of Calcutta is known for that. And so add her to it also. Jean, the other thing you guys can do, and I'm sure you've probably tried it already, but just maybe try it again, is some small fasting mixed with your prayers for Lisa. Small fasting.
6: And I do.
3: Okay,
6: yes.
3: Perfect. Perfect. Okay.
6: That is done. Also, one other thing. I continue year after year to have her in intentions in yearly masses.
3: Good. Perfect.
6: And so, yes, I don't.
3: Yeah. Well, here's the thing, Jean. Here's the thing.
6: Keep going.
3: Yeah, you're doing everything right for her soul. So that's going to benefit her. If God forbid, she were to, be injured or die on the streets, you guys have taken care of the soul part for her and helped her. So you're doing the right thing. It's such a horrible situation because you can't control it, right? So that's where we just put all our trust in God constantly. Jesus, we trust in you. We're doing our part. Jesus has got his part. So Jean, we're with you in prayer. I got two alerts as you were sharing your story about your husband's niece, Lisa, and two alerts that the Take Two family's going to be praying for her today, okay?
6: Taking care of the soul part for her and helps her.
3: So, yeah. Okay. I hear some background noise. Thank you, Jean. We're going to let you go on that. I've got you in the prayer book as well and your intentions. Thank you so much for calling in. Sylvia, a first-time caller from Hyde Park, New York, listening on Sirius XM 130. Hi, Sylvia. Welcome.
7: Hi. I'm a first-time caller calling from Hyde Park. I'd like to request for prayers for our pastor, Father Michael P. Morris, who was diagnosed recently with stage four pancreatic cancer, and he started chemotherapy yesterday. And also we have a beautiful priest also who used to be a pastor for Regina Celli. His name is Father Michael Palazzo, who's undergoing open heart surgery for 6 hours as we speak. So I pray for all our priests. We love our priests.
3: Yeah. Ooh, okay. These are heavy requests, Sylvia, because you added two priests here and they're both going through very, very tough situations. Just this morning when I was on social media, there were parishioners from all around the country sending in about their priests are suffering with something. So you see how this is happening to the whole body of Christ. So we've got to just stay focused like you're doing, Sylvia. We focus on God. We ask Our Lady to please be there for us and comfort us and intercede. And we just keep asking all of heaven's support with the angels and saints. And Sylvia, we take on these prayers with you for the two fine priests here who are going through some pretty difficult situations. Sylvia, I also put you in the prayer book and any personal intentions you have, okay?
7: Yes. Just thank you for all what you do, and we pray for all our priests and our religious sisters. May there be an increase of vocation to priesthood and the religious life.
3: Amen to that. Thank you, Sylvia. Thank you so much. Call us again. Give us some updates, please, on the two priests. Okay, the Bear Wozniak Adventure is Saturday night, 6 p.m. Eastern Time. Robin Miller will share with Bear what it means to be a family warrior, especially for single dads. That's the Bear Wozniak Adventure. That's Saturday night, 6 p.m. Eastern Time. Okay, Adriana is up next in Sioux City, Iowa, on Siouxland Catholic Radio. Welcome.
8: Hello.
3: Hi. Now, is it Adriana or Adriana?
8: It's Adriana.
3: Adriana. Okay, beautiful name. I love your name. It's so beautiful. It kind of just rolls. It sounds just like an angel. Okay, so tell us what's going on.
8: I'm calling because I've been praying for a really long time for my family, specifically for my children, but also for my brothers and sisters and their families, for their conversion, for their salvation. But they have enough time to do reparation, some reflection, of course, and I have also been praying for a really long time for my grandchildren that they receive the sacraments of the church, but specifically baptism. My oldest grandson is 12 years old now, and I've been praying for a really long time. It's been really challenging, but I haven't seen any movement. So sometimes I get a little, I don't want to say I lose faith because I pray about it every week, several times a week, specifically at Mass and at Adoration. But it's just hard because you don't see any movement. And so I thought, I'm listening to Catholic Radio and I need a call and ask for extra prayer.
3: Yeah. Well, Adriana, let me just share something with you. Like you heard from previous callers, and you should see the text messages I'm seeing and messages coming in on social media. You're not alone. We're all facing the same thing. It's so frustrating. It is, and it just weighs you down. It makes you feel like, is anybody listening to me? I'm trying to get, these prayers. This is what I want for my family. But again, I've been reminded by so many priests that all we can do is the next right thing. And you're doing it. You're praying for your family. It's just like the St. Monica, St. Augustine story. You know, she didn't see the full benefits of how he turned out to be an incredible, great saint, doctor of the church. She didn't see that. She just kept doing the next right thing. So many good and faithful parents and grandparents like yourself, they're doing the next right thing. So when you get tired, turn that around and just keep saying, Lord, I'm doing the next right thing because, Jesus, I trust in you. And let it go at that. That's what I do. That's what I do, because there were times, I'm not joking, that I was so exhausted from praying and fasting. I was like, okay, this isn't working. Somebody else has to give me another recipe. This isn't working. Right. And then, you know, out of nowhere, somebody would call me, like a priest friend or a deacon, and they'd call me and they would say, Debbie, do you have the divine mercy image? Yes, I do. What does it say at the bottom? Jesus, I trust in you. And I was like, okay, it's way too simple. It's not working for me. I can't, you know, and that's what I've done though. It is. That's our simple God. He's just expecting us to do the next right thing. And you're doing it. And so, I guess I, you know, be at peace with that. We all have to be at peace with that, because at least we're doing it. So when you get tired, yeah, flip it and say, okay, Jesus, I'm tired. Jesus, I trust in you.
9: I do truly trust him. But yes, I think sometimes I get tired of not seeing anything and no movement or a step back, and I'm like, when will he be baptized? When will the kids decide to come back? You know,
3: right.
9: And so, yeah,
3: right. But you have to see. I think of this all the time, though, Adriana. Listen, real quickly, this is so important. Your intense, sincere desire to see your family and the children be baptized, I think, has merit with God. I do. I think of this all the time, though, Adriana. Listen, real quickly, this is so important. Your intense, sincere desire to see your family.

0: if we're sincerely desiring for our family to be baptized, that's got to weigh in our favor with God, don't you think, Adriana?
1: Yes, I do.
0: Yeah. That's what I hold. Yeah, that's what I hold on to. I'm telling you, I'm at peace. Yeah. I'm at peace. I've told the Lord many times. I said, Lord, listen, I've tried everything. These kids have come to religious education. They used to watch me minister for years. You know, if they're choosing not to have their children baptized, I want them baptized. I want them with you. I will continue to pray, but I can't force them. I can't, you know, they're the parents. So I just pray that God covers them with that incredible mercy and protection. And anyway, so I'm sharing with you the same situation I have.
1: Well, yeah. I know I'm not alone, but it's good to hear that that you're doing, that you were doing the same thing that I've been doing. And I think, yeah, sometimes I do just get tired or I get discouraged. But I know that God in the end will, he always has the last word and knows everything and knows my heart and my true, you know, sometimes I say, I never want to ask anything else of you, God. The only thing that I want, like, I don't ask for money. I don't ask for any of those things. I ask the most important thing, which is their soul, their salvation. And, mm-hmm. and that's always what I ask for. And, like mm-hmm. I said, sometimes it's just a hard, but I just have to keep praying and keep asking. And you know, one day I hope I'm able to see, and hopefully not like Saint Monica, where she didn't see all of the great things that her son did right. afterwards. But she is actually one of the saints that I go to for prayer. So
0: good. Good. You are awesome. I could talk to you forever. Call anytime. You are just a sweetheart, because we share so much. And so many of the Take Two family, I tell you, I get it all the time. People, that's why Dr. David Anders and I started Family Matters over on the coaching side of Stand Tall, standtalltoday.com, if anybody's interested to join the community. But Adriana, we're all in the same boat and we're all dealing with the same thing. So, you know, God's got to really take notice of that. I mean, it's not like we're so different from everybody else. And so I really believe through the power of prayer and having conversations like this, we are very much, I believe this, getting heaven's attention in this area, that our hearts are breaking as parents and grandparents. And so I'm with you. Call me anytime, okay?
1: I will. Thank you so much for taking my phone call and your advice and your words. Thank you. I enjoy listening to Catholic Radio.
0: Oh, good. Thank you. Okay, take care and have a beautiful rest of your day. We're going to squeeze in Margaret from Dallas, Texas, listening on Sirius XM 130. Hi, Margaret. Welcome.
2: Hello. How are you?
0: Doing well. Doing well. I had a great talk with Adriana, and we were talking about our kids and grandkids. So how are you doing? You've got a grandson you're praying for.
2: I've got a 16-year-old grandson who's autistic, and he doesn't eat. He never really has tasted anything. I mean, I think the only thing he's had is like maybe a quesadilla, you know, just cheese and tortilla and some crackers, and that's it. And I'm worried about him now because he's beginning to lose a lot of weight, and but he refuses to eat anything else. I guess maybe the food itself maybe makes him gag or something. I'm not sure. Mm-hmm. The doctors have suggested therapy for him. However, my daughter right now is not in a position to afford that. But I'm trying to just get prayers for him so that he would at least be open to, eat. Hold on a second. Eat something. And anyway, that's what I need, just prayers.
0: Mm-hmm. Okay, well, you got it for your grandson and for you as well. Anything that's personal for you, Margaret, we've got that in the prayer book. Thank you so much. I'm so sorry. I'm not going to get to Tyler in Nashville, Tennessee, talking about your dad. We've got it logged into the prayer book. Francis from Roseville, California. We've got you in the prayer book. All of the text messages coming in. Diane from Littleton, Colorado. Blake. And, there's so many. Mike from Minnesota. We've got you all logged into the prayer book. You came in. We got prayers for a lot of people who have vision problems. We're going to St. Lucie. And just know that we appreciate you continuing the prayers for the Take Two family. Jerry's got our prayer intentions for his 30-day

0: Silent Retreat. Tomorrow we're going to be talking about It Happened in Adoration. Okay, what happened in Adoration for you? It's going to be a very interesting episode of Take Two with Jerry and Debbie. Thank you to the show team today, Jack, Matt, Michael, Ace. God bless all of you. And until tomorrow, have a beautiful rest of your day. We'll see you real soon.
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10: The year 303 AD. It is the time of Emperor Diocletian's brutal persecution of Christians. Bishop Januarius of Benevento secretly visits imprisoned believers to console and strengthen them. However, Januarius is soon discovered and brought to the Roman governor, who demands that he renounce his faith in Jesus Christ. Januarius refuses. The governor orders the beheading of the bishop and his companions. Eusebia, a Christian woman, gathers some of Januarius's blood into two vials, which are soon buried with his body in the cathedral in Naples. Three times a year, when this martyr's blood is placed close to his head on the high altar, it liquefies and turns red. The miracle of St. Januarius was first witnessed in 1389 and continues to this day.
11: What if beauty was something more than we see? What if it was something we seek? I'm David Henry. We're traveling across Italy, exploring the people.
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21: Family, a prayer that we pray together is a powerful prayer. So please pray together with me, our EWTN Family Prayer. Today we pray for fathers. Heavenly Father, we adore you. All fatherhood has its source in you. Strengthen fatherhood in our land. Give men hearts of courage to defend and to protect what is good. Help them in their sacrifices to provide for their families and console them with good friends. Bless our fathers, reward them for their sacrificial love, and grant eternal rest to those who have died. Let men and women who never knew the support of a loving father come to know that of Saint Joseph. Amen.

0: raised this that way, and it never began to really concern me, but I just kind of tucked it back there.
1: Yeah.
0: And we finished that time there, and we went to Orma Beach, Florida, and we began to pastor a small church, and I served as a prison chaplain. And we would begin to, I would begin to, during that time, really try to find ways to make the Lord's Supper special. Mm. I would prepare the bread the night before prayerfully, and just try to find ways, try to find special prayers. And it was all felt good, but it just didn't seem to feel enough. And it never did feel quite enough,
1: yeah.
0: Or fitting enough. And we were there for a few years, and it was becoming time. I told April, I said, if we're going to try active duty as a chaplain, we're going to have to go ahead and do that soon. And so in the fall of 2000, I applied to be an active duty chaplain, and I was given orders to proceed to Fort Stewart, Georgia, and report no later than the 1st of February, 2001. That's kind of how they phrase it, report no later than. And we arrived there, young family, April and I, and Lauren and Lindsay, and we really took to the chaplain ministry and life. We had great senior chaplains that were very supportive, wonderful colleagues and friends that we have to this day. And it was really a good time for us. And we all know what happened in September of that year with the attack on the World Trade Center and the Pentagon. And we knew at that point, it really wasn't a question of if we were going to go to war. It began to be a question of when. And we really, when we went to Fort Stewart in February of 2001, a four-year whirlwind would begin for us that we had no idea would come. And looking back now, was a time of great testing. But it was also a time when the Lord was truly with us. In February of January 2002, our oldest daughter, Lauren, was diagnosed with epilepsy. And she began to be treated, and things were progressing well. We were assured that she would grow out of it. But unfortunately, in May of that year, she died as a result of a seizure. And our world stopped. Everything just came to a grinding halt for us. And our grief just consumed us, as you can well imagine. And while the winds of war were blowing and increasing in intensity all around us, when that happened, my battalion was in preparation to go to Kuwait for peacekeeping duty. And so we wondered, how's this going to happen? In the next several months, I moved units, and they gave us time to kind of heal, for Lauren to be able to, so we could remember her and bid farewell. And then we began to kind of begin to deal with our grief, but we knew that I was going to have to go. Everyone was going to Kuwait. And in January of 2003, I kissed April and Lindsay goodbye. One of the hardest things I've ever done. I had no idea when I was coming home or if I was coming home. And we all had that awareness that we didn't know what we were facing. And we got on the plane. And I won't go through the whole invasion and all that transpired, but some things came about, and then God was with us truly. And I was really honored to be with our soldiers during that time. And then we returned in that summer. Our battalion was the first one out, and I then had orders to go to Hawaii. And we took a cruise in between returning from war and going to Hawaii, and April and I walked into the casino, not to gamble, just happened to walk into the casino, and we saw a television with the news forecast that said the 25th Infantry Division of Schofield Barracks, Hawaii, is going to be deploying to war. And we knew that it was coming again, and we reported to Hawaii.

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1: The most glorious work of all, to praise God in His kingdom.
0: Moved by the Spirit.
1: Anyone who lives in love lives in God. And God lives in you. What a wonderful thing is our church. This whole network is built on trust. The essence of evangelization is to tell everybody Jesus loves you. We're all called to be great saints. Don't miss the opportunity.
2: Hello, family, and welcome to another episode of Mother Angelica Live Classics. The topic is, should we speak up for life? Now, all of us know that not only should, but we must speak up for life. The beauty of children, the gift from God, family life, husband and wives living in peace, teaching their children about the beauty of God, showing to the children in the way they live and act their love for one another, their love for God. You know, when I realized how important it was to begin to speak up for Jesus, for Jesus is life, our faith and our hope, put a big crucifix in my law firm. So many clients came in and they wanted to talk about that crucifix and why I put it up. I used to go to court. I'd wear this crucifix. Many lawyers made fun of me. But you know, every time there was a family problem, our child was in trouble. They wanted to talk to me, because they knew I loved God, that life, peace, and happiness was important. Now here's Mother Angelica to talk about how we should speak up for life.
0: Well, we just have a great group here today. Just wonderful. We've had fun talking together. Anyway, you know what I thought we'd talk about tonight is the Father. The Father. We seldom hear anything about the Father. We say God and Lord, and we know Jesus. We know Jesus. He's our Savior. He's our Lord. He's Savior. He's Son of God. Came down, lived this life, this very confusing life we have. And He lived among sinners. And He healed them and He loved them, died for them. So we know Jesus. And so I thought, well, what about the Father? Our Lord in here is constantly talking about the Father. He said, I only do what I see the Father do. And I only say what I hear the Father say. And so we know they're one Trinity, and we don't understand three persons. That's not hard. You and I were created by God the Father, and He gave us an image of Himself, huh? He gave me a memory. Wow, like a computer. Everybody thinks these computers is just so smart, you know? Nah, they're dumb. You press the wrong key and they freeze. Or they crash. They're always doing something dumb because they don't know. Your fingertip rules the computer, see? And so they don't know. They're dumb. But your brain, your memory, oh, it has the capacity of an Empire State Building. Now, we don't use it. You know? We got a lot of creases in our brain, but we're not using them. But that's a memory. I can recall when I was 3 years old. You can too. That's a lot of memory. So, it's me. That memory's me. Now I have an intellect. Oh, I can reason. I can say, oh. Angelica, that's pretty stupid. I wouldn't do that. Don't sound right to me. Yeah, it doesn't. Okay, we won't do that. I can reason. But it's still me. There's not two me's. There's only one me. Now I'm going to add something else to it. A will. Oh, boy. That means I can do, I can think, and then I can accomplish. I can accomplish. Oh, wow. Isn't that awesome? So there's not three of me. Thank God for that, huh? A lot of people happy over that. There's only one of me. Only one. But in this brain, in this, they call it a brain, there's a memory, an imagination, there's an intellect, all different. Somebody say, do you remember that day, blah, blah? You say, yeah, but I'll look at my intellect. Forget it. Your intellect don't remember a thing. It's a reasoning power. It's your memory it's going to call. Yeah, yeah, I remember that. And you had the ugliest red hat I ever saw. Do you remember, see? So all of you, somebody said, hey, you know, that's a great place to go. You ought to go. Well, that sounded good to you. So you decide, yeah, let's go. It looks like that would be a good place for us to go. Now you may have argued over it a little bit, but that's okay, you're here. But until you get on that bus, or car, or plane, we're not here. So three things, not three souls or three persons, goodness, no. Three faculties in you acted together, and here we are. How do you like that? I like that. We're together. But there's only one of you. See? That's how it is with God. There's not three gods, there's only one God. There's a Father, and the knowledge of Himself is His Son, and the love between them is the Holy Spirit. So we attribute creation to the Father. Remember one time our Lord said, somebody went up to Him and said, good Master. Oh, He said, why do you call me good? Only God is good. Oh, well, He was telling us something. If you could just imagine Adam and Eve, we don't really know how long they lived before they went down. But the Father used to walk with them at twilight. Can you imagine that, huh? The awesome, majestic God came down and walked with Adam at twilight. Wouldn't that set you going, huh? And they talk little things, I think. I can imagine Adam saying to the Father, Father, you know, that plant you grew yesterday is very good. I said, oh, really? You like it? I think it's wonderful. It tastes great. Good. What do we call it? Oh, you want me to call it? Yes. Pineapple. Okay. Pineapple it is. You're looking at me like, are you okay tonight? There's nobody here going to prove I'm not. But I would imagine if God walked with him at twilight, it wasn't silent. Well, why would you walk with somebody silently unless you're mad at him? And he wasn't mad yet. So they had a conversation together, see? That's what was so awesome about God the Father. Then came the big blow. To you and I have no knowledge whatsoever of total peace, total joy, total happiness, everybody loving you, and you loving everybody. Oh, God. None of you, and neither do I, have that kind of experience. I make a bet there's somebody somewhere who does not think you are God's gift to humanity. Some place. Maybe your bus driver, who knows? We have any bus drivers here tonight? See, we don't know, but we know for sure in this life of consequences of sin, we don't know what it means to have the Father with us always. We just don't pay attention to it. You know, when the apostles one day asked their Lord, how do we pray? How do you pray? What do you say to God? Well, our Lord gave him a prayer. Part of it has never been realized yet. 2,000 years since our dear Lord recited this prayer, part of it has never been realized. We're going to go over it a little bit. Our Father, who art in heaven. Do you know what you just said? You're acknowledging your Father. Now, I never had a father. I had a father, but I only saw him 7 times. So I don't have an experience at all of having a father. I don't have any experience of having a father. So to me, this is awesome news. I do have a father. It wasn't my natural father that breathed a soul into my body. He was not the one who knit me in my mother's womb, as the scripture says, in silence and darkness. He put me together. It was the Father who did that. He is my Father. And that's what our Lord said first off. Our Father who is in heaven. And we have to admire him. He is creator of everything. And nothing exists that he did not create it. And not only that he keeps it in existence. You would be a big puddle of grease on that floor if God ceased to think of you. You'd disappear. If God did not have you as an individual on his mind constantly, and not only now, but before time began, I was in the mind of God. Oh, it makes your head ache. Does it make your head ache? You can't imagine that kind of a father. Well, our Lord says, may your name be holy. It is holy. My Father in heaven is holy. Thy kingdom, look what we're saying. Thy kingdom come. What kingdom? The kingdom of the Father. On earth. Thy will be done on earth as it is in heaven. That has never been a reality in 2,000 years. There has always been suffering, war, jealousy, anger, greed, ambition, lies, deceit, and murder. always. Is that his kingdom? No, no, no, no. That is not the kingdom of God. It's a kingdom we have made. What mind? What mind? Once God has decided you shall be, and he begins to knit in this womb a child whose heart begins to beat first of all. Tick, tick, tick, tick, tick, tick, tick, tick. Who devises such a thing that says, thou shalt not be? Really? Really? You decide that what God has decided shall not be? You see, this part of the Our Father is not here yet. Thy kingdom come, thy will be done on earth as it is in heaven. Oh, my friend, we don't know the Father. We don't know the Father. We don't know the Father. Because we don't do the Father's will. And we don't care either. We decide how to destroy God's will. And then we decide easier ways to destroy God's will on earth. It dawned on me the other day. I said, Lord, will you restore thy kingdom on earth? Is this the time, Lord, when we shall say the Our Father in earnest and accomplish it? Thy will be done on earth, earth, earth. Thy kingdom come on earth. The only kingdom he has now is the one in heaven. And he has us. We're a kingdom. We belong to God. And God is our Father. But we don't act like we're in his kingdom. You know? We don't do his will readily. If our Lord wants something and says something to one of the saints in heaven or one of the angels, it happened, boom, like that. That true here? No. We legislate laws that are anti-God. They go against God totally. It's not possible in this world today for this petition to be realized. That's why we got to pray to the Father, Father, thy kingdom come on earth as it is in heaven. Now the pill. Oh, wow, aren't we smart, huh? Now we not only kill the baby, we're under the risk of killing the mother. But does anyone care? Well, I heard the other day we have too much population. You've already killed millions and millions and millions and millions of children. You got too much population, you're kidding yourself. Another 10 years would just be a lot of old people looking at each other. And you're too old to reproduce. What are you going to do? We say prayers, but we don't know what we're saying. We don't know. I'm asking the Father to come and live with us here as he does in heaven. Thy will be done on earth as it is in heaven. See the high ideal Jesus had for us. I believe And not, most of you don't pay attention to me when I get this kind of mood. I happen to be one of these fanatics that believes that only God can straighten out the world today. There's no political party, there's no government anywhere that even believes that his kingdom should come on earth as it is in heaven, though it's not. I got news for you. I don't care who you vote for, it ain't gonna happen. You could vote for Ichabod Crane. Is that true? You know that. You know it and I know it. But see, I find hope. I find hope. Because it's getting so bad, it's got to get better. See? And only God can make it better. Only God. Why? Because your heart and my heart have to change. We have to change. We have to change. I believe our Lord will change us. I hope he does. There's an awful lot of prophecies going around and a lot of this and that. But common sense, this ordinary common sense tells me, until we get back to the Father and let him be able to rule our world again, unless he can see his son Jesus in every one of us and in everything we do, we don't have that love for each other we should have by now. 2,000 years have passed since Jesus came and died for us. Are we better for it? No. You see, we don't understand what it really means to be a Christian. Christianity is a way of life based on the existence of God in Trinity and based on the reality that I and you are very, very much children of God. Jesus came and he died for us. And there's been much fruit. There's been many saints and many heroes and many martyrs that have died for him. And without the death of Jesus, there would be no way you and I could go to heaven, no way we could be forgiven of all our sins. There would be no sacraments. So his death and his sacrifice is effective. Every mass you have is that one opportunity that we have being there. That wonderful Negro spiritual says, were you there when they crucified my Lord? Yes, we can say, I was there. I'm there every morning. Without Jesus, there'd be nothing here. Can you imagine a time when there was no Jesus? We can't, because he's our hope. He's our salvation. He's our mercy. He's everything to us. But we're not listening. Not listening. If the 900 million Catholics in the world would rise up and be truly Catholic, the world would change overnight. Oh, I'm not putting a burden on you. But the blood of Jesus is powerful. The life of Jesus is powerful. The death and the resurrection of Jesus is powerful. And because he died for us, we should have what he wants us to have. Heaven on earth as it is up there. That's his petition. It's not my petition. It's his petition. Thy kingdom come, thy will be done on earth as it is in heaven. Only Jesus makes that possible. Only Jesus makes that possible. We are not cooperating. The world itself. There are 6 billion people in the world. Only about 1 billion are Christian. Maybe a little more. Maybe 4.5 billion don't know Jesus. A lot. Don't you think? Yeah. A lot. But see, we need to look at the Father who did everything for us he could possibly do. He gave us his only Son to live among us, to die for us, and to rise from the dead that we will always have hope. See, all this abortion and murder and everything else is not the heaven on earth. And we need to talk to the Eternal Father and say, Father, through the merits of your infinite Son, the Eternal Word who became man for us and died for us, please come and save us. Come and save us. Eternal Father, come and save us. Because we need a whole metanoia. We need a whole new way of looking at things. We need a new way of life. A new way of life. We need not to be afraid or ashamed to say, I love Jesus. Do you love Jesus? We need once the Father's will on to be done on earth. Did you imagine the changes? If the Father's will was done on earth, we'd all love one another. We wouldn't get aggravated with one another. Bus trips wouldn't be so hard. The women say, I'll never take my husband again. Men say, why did I want to go with all these women? They want to go, you want to stop, you want to stop, they want to go. I mean, you know, it has to be something else. They're hungry, you're not. They want to smoke and you can't stand it. The whole bus has to stop so he can smoke. See? Well, what would happen if you just all loved each other and said, you're hungry, sweetheart, I'll get you something to eat. Let's stop. The bus driver, yeah, let's stop and eat again. You can't even imagine that, can you? No. Can you imagine getting up in the morning and say, good morning, dear? And mean it. Your wife would probably say to you, what do you want? Hey, I'm just being nice. Yeah, yeah, yeah. What do you want? None of that would be. You're in a hurry and you're parking. There is a red light. This 95-year-old woman in front of you still driving a car. Can't see the light. She's waiting. You're waiting. You look next to you and then another driver going. You look this way and she's, another one's gone. You're just about to push on your horn and it turns red again. You're willing to wait, that's okay. Suddenly you realize she thinks it's green. Ah, she's taking off. She missed. You know, that's like a lifetime right there. 5 minutes has been an entire lifetime. But can you imagine that never happening? Wouldn't that be wonderful? Because even if she's old, she could see. And you wouldn't care, little old lady. God bless her, look at her. She's trying so hard to find that gear. See, there would be a love in your heart, a kindness that keeps going and going and going and going. See? And I, you know, there's always kind of little complaints here and everywhere today that the Father, we should have a feast day for the Father. And Mother Eugenia, who used to have visions of the Father, said that he wanted the first Sunday in August for a feast day for him. But he said, it's not that important because I want the people to know me, to trust me, to be loving and do my will. See? And that's why Jesus came. He was always doing the Father's will. Always, always, always, always. And he called, when he looked at the Pharisees one day and he looked at them and he said, you're like your father who was a liar from the beginning. Boy, if I said that, it'd take me off the air. Why? Because he was talking about Satan disobeying the Eternal Father. See? So let us understand that Jesus in this book and his life was obedient. So was Our Lady. That's what makes her so awesome. Awesome, awesome. She was obedient to the Father, to Jesus, to the Spirit in everything. Every instant of her life. Oh, but you wish you could say that. I wish I could say that. So let us pray. When we pray the Our Father, let us pray as Jesus prayed. Thy will be done on earth as it is in heaven. Even if you said that much every day, I think wonderful things would happen. And you see, we have the Blessed Sacrament. Our dear Lord is with us all. I will not leave you orphans, and he meant it. He's here. He's here. He's in our midst. Then we have to obey the Father like he did. If we did, we'd have no more abortion, no more deceit, no more lies, no more anger, no more hatred, no more greed. What a world that would be. Obviously, God thinks it should be that way. Or the Lord would not give it to us in that prayer. We need the rest of our lives to continue to petition God, the Father, that his kingdom come on earth as it is in heaven. His son merited that. His son died for that. His son died that we would be saved and enter into the kingdom of the Father and love him with our whole hearts. We have a call. Hello?
3: Hi, Mother.
0: Hi, where are you from?
3: New Jersey. And yeah. I have a question.
0: Good.
3: I was wondering, Am I wrong to pray for the chastisement? Because I become downtrodden, and I become so disgusted with what's happening. Mm-hmm. And then I ask Jesus, please, Lord God, send it so that everything will be straightened. Am I in error when I say this? And I'll hang up and I'll listen to your response.
0: Okay. Well, I don't think we're in error because we're not asking for pain and suffering. We're asking that we begin to pay attention to the Lord. See? And pray that His kingdom in heaven, as our dear Lord prayed, will come. You know what I say every day? Maybe 25 times a day. Lord, come and save us. He's already saved us. He's already saved us. He's already opened up the gates of heaven. He's already merited for us every grace, every joy, everything. There's something we're not listening to. Yeah. Our dear Lord has done everything for us. But sin is so easy today. I don't think you're praying for chastisement. I think you're praying that the world change. See? The world change. We should pray for that. Our Lady keeps warning us, say the rosary, say the rosary, say the rosary. But you see, we need to change. The world needs to change. And so that we have on earth what the Father has asked us for through our Lord. Our Lord made that prayer up. He gave it to the apostles. Thy kingdom come, thy will be done on earth as it is in heaven. Give us this day, not this month, this day, our daily bread. Forgive us our trespasses as we forgive those who trespass against us. He wants us to be one. He wants us to forgive readily, forgive often, and forgive with love. I think that's what you're praying for. You're praying for something, a word you heard, just chastisement. But, you know, we don't really listen until we have to, do we? You used to say in the other world war, there are no atheists in a foxhole. I think some of us are in foxholes. We don't know it. We're in a lot of foxholes. We're like an ostrich, you know, puts his head in the sand, he thinks he's covered. He's not. The wrong side of him is up. I mean, talk about being vulnerable. I mean, you. Oh, dear Lord, you know, that's how we are. We're hiding ourselves, putting our head in the sand, but it's not working. So I would say you're okay. We have another call. Hello? Hi.
4: Hello, Mother.
0: Where are you from?
4: Hi, my name is Al from New York.
0: Uh-huh.
4: I have two interesting questions.
0: Okay.
4: One is, the Bible says that we were made according to the image of God.
0: Right.
4: But we really don't know how God looks. So how could you say, anybody say?
0: Well, God is spirit. God is spirit. He's very powerful because he always was. That's what my mother, she couldn't understand. She asked me that and I'd go nuts. Who made God? Nobody made God. Where'd he come from? He always was. How you know that? Well, if he always was, if he wasn't always, then somebody made him who had to be always. You got it? No. That was the only answer I ever gave, which was probably the end of her life that she could understand. But it was so complicated, she didn't understand it, but she found out it was true. Is that complicated enough? So, The important thing is that there has to be a cause for every effect. You just, from nothing comes nothing. So there is a God, but he is spirit, he's power, he's love, he's goodness, he's everything. Now, when he made us to his image, we're talking about Trinity, we're talking about reason. A dog doesn't reason. A dog runs after you when you feed him or you raise him. So he likes your odor. Not too flattering to be loved by a nose. I'm going to get all kinds of letters from people who like dogs. But it's true. See, they go by instinct. Now they say you can say to a flower, how are you? But he can't answer. A flower can't answer you. If they do, you better see a doctor. You can't talk to a mountain, and the mountain says, oh, well, good morning, Mother, you look quite well this morning. And I say, well, Mr. Mountain, you look pretty tall yourself. You can't do that. They don't talk. There's no reason there. There's only two creatures that have reason, and that's the angels. High intelligence. Whew. And you and I. We're dummies, but we're together anyway. So we reason. That's what makes us like gods. We can say yes and no. The worst thing is I can say no even to God. So I have reason. See, that's what makes me like God. I have a memory. God, to God, all things are present. There's no past and there's no future. See, we're all made to that image. I have the power to think, to imagine, to create, to invent, to reason, and to accomplish. That's why we're like God. See? I heard somebody say, oh, I love my dog to death. You cannot love your dog to death. See, now somebody's asking me here to clarify something. I'm happy to. It says, or they're saying, should we really vote for anyone? One year I voted for Jesus. I didn't know what to vote for. I said, write-in vote, so I put Jesus. He's the only one I thought could make it and would do a good job. But that was a lost vote, I was told. Okay, so should you vote? Oh, yes, you should. Does it matter who we vote for?
2: Oh, yeah.
0: Yeah. I'm not going to vote for candidates. I vote for life. For life. I've worked for life. Because it's an abomination to God, the culture of death. An abomination to God, the culture of death. I cannot vote for death. I vote for life. I vote for the God who gave us life and has a right. The only one who has a right to create life and call it forth to himself. The only one. You don't have a right. I don't have a right. Nobody has a right to call death on someone God has called to life. If we don't stand for the principles of God, you will be next, because you're getting too old. You take up too much time in medicine. Yeah. The culture of death is hard, unbending. It is without love, without compassion, without hope. It's the blackest pit. It's nothing. Nothing. But darkness. I cannot vote for that. I cannot vote for that. I'm not a politician. And I don't like politics. I like people who tell me the truth. You can't, you know. Let's take it for granted, you know, that there had to be some good, holy politician somewhere. But we take for granted. Everybody says, well, I know what he'd say, but he's not going to do it. What kind of an attitude is that? You accuse somebody of deceit, and you say, well, you know, he's quite a deceiver. Yeah, you're quite a nut. Beware of the one who promises everything, has yet to produce anything. Only God, my friends, bears fruit. The Lord said, one day without me, you do nothing. I hope we don't find that out when we meet him face to face and our little lips are shut tight, because there's not a thing you can say, and I know. It's all gone. Well, I love you. I've enjoyed being with you tonight. I hope you've enjoyed being with me, and I hope I helped to scare hell out of you.

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1: Hello, I'm Father William Ross from the Brisbane Archdiocese in Australia. And I want to talk to you on faith matters. When we talk about faith, we often hear people say, yes, I have kept the faith. But we say, no, don't keep it. Give it to others. Now, there's a lay religious organization in the world today, which I find in some places is not very well known, and it should be. It's about almost 80 years old. It began in Ireland. It is called the Legion of Mary. And this lay religious organization is not a welfare organization. It is an apostolate for evangelization. The Legion of Mary and the members look upon themselves as soldiers of Our Lady, of the Blessed Virgin Mary, the Mother of Jesus. And in the Legion of Mary, our work is to spread the knowledge of her divine Son, to bring the Church and Jesus Christ to people, and to bring the people to Jesus Christ. And we do that through the help and the intercession of the Blessed Virgin Mary. And of course, the basis for the spirituality of the Legion of Mary is true devotion of St. Louis de Montfort. And the Legion of Mary member makes himself or herself a devotee of Mary and hands over to Mary all their abilities, all their attributes, all their energies to Mary. And they leave their soul open so that Mary can intercede with her divine Son to give them the grace to do the work of Mary, because the work of Mary is the work of her divine Son. You know, in the Catechism, we are told by the Church that what we believe about Jesus Christ teaches us so much about Mary. And the more we know about Mary, then the more we know about Jesus Christ. So in the Legion of Mary, we work with Our Lady to make our Divine Lord known and loved amongst people. But Mary, then the more we know about Jesus Christ. So in the Legion of Mary, we work with Our Lady to make our Divine Lord known

0: active members of the Legion of Mary in the world. There's 10 million auxiliary members who say prayers for the Legion of Mary work. So I hope that my few words here this morning will encourage you to find out more about this wonderful lay apostolate, the Legion of Mary, and thus, with Mary, bring the love and the knowledge of Jesus Christ to all the people with whom you come into contact. Thank you very much for allowing me to talk to you on the Legion of Mary.
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3: 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The Vatican's former head of the Doctrine of the Faith speaks out. 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
5: This Monsignor Tom Richter, the Diocese of Bismarck, serving Queen of Peace Parish in Dickinson, North Dakota. On the third Sunday of Lent, we read the Gospel of Jesus cleansing the temple. As we all know, the temple Jesus desires to cleanse is not a building, but our hearts. And he cleanses them, not by repressing what's inside of them, not by abolishing what's inside of the heart, but by ordering it. I once read that the Hoover Dam was the most destructive river in the United States. It destroyed more crops, more property, more livestock than any other. It did more bad than any river in our country. And then the Hoover Dam was constructed. And this same river, with the same energy, with the same force, was now ordered, channeled, redirected. And that same body of water now irrigates more crops than any river in our country. What once did the most bad now does the most good, because it is ordered. Jesus does the same thing with the human heart. As the second preface of Lent says, that Lent is a sacred time which God uses to free us from disordered affections. And he can do that if we give him access. And we give Jesus access to the disordered affections in our hearts by prayer, penance, and almsgiving. And so, dear people, I wish to give you a word of encouragement on this third week of Lent to continue your generosity to the Lord so that he may order our hearts and purify them so that we may arrive at Easter rejoicing in the encounter with the risen Christ. God bless you.
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0: Thursday, July the 2nd. Let's begin this day with part of the universal prayer attributed to Pope Clement the 11th. In the name of the Father, and the Son, and the Holy Spirit. Amen. I believe, Lord, but may I believe more firmly. I hope, but may I hope more securely. I love, but may I love more ardently. I grieve, but may I grieve more vehemently. I adore you as my first beginning. I desire you as my last end. I praise you as my everlasting benefactor. I invoke you as my merciful defender. Direct me by your wisdom. Avert from me your justice. Console me with your mercy. Protect me with your power. I offer to you, O Lord, my plans. May they be yours. My deeds, may they be through you. My sufferings, may they be for you. I desire what you desire because you desire it, however you desire it, for as long as you desire it. Amen. In the name of the Father, and the Son, and the Holy Spirit. Amen. Good morning, and welcome to this Thursday edition of the Sunrise Morning Show here on the EWTN Global Catholic Radio Network. I'm Anna Mitchell, coming to you from the studios of Sacred Heart Catholic Radio in Cincinnati, Ohio. Paul Lockman at the controls for us, per usual. Matt on vacation this week. In fact, we're all going to be on vacation this time tomorrow. Very exciting. But we have an excellent show to get underway right now. Up this hour, Father Robert Nixon will join us to continue our series on Thomas Akempis's book, Solitude and Silence. We're going to be talking about speaking late into the night and what dangers arise from doing so. Carlos Diaz will join us from Legatus, and he's got a World Cup connection, so we're going to talk to him a little bit about that. Bobby Schindler will be along from the Life and Hope Network to talk about, this is so cool, well, he found out about, it's called Camp Cranium, but then has found that there are a number of camps out there for those who have suffered traumatic brain injuries. And we'll talk to Bobby about that, and then we'll wrap things up for the hour with Alan Smith from the advisory board of the cause of soon-to-be Blessed Fulton Sheen, talking about Sheen's writings on making a holy hour. Hope you can stick around for the entire hour ahead. Right now it's 3 minutes past. It's time for news. The U.S. and Iran have ended the latest round of peace talks in the Middle East. Officials in Qatar say there was positive progress in the talks, which wrapped up yesterday in Doha. Negotiators for the two countries reportedly spent both days discussing the Strait of Hormuz and unfreezing Iranian funds. President Trump said yesterday the two sides were making progress and told reporters that the, quote, denuclearization of Iran is moving along well, end quote. The next meeting between the U.S. and Iran will take place after the funeral for Iran's late supreme leader, the Ayatollah Khamenei, who is due to be buried next week. The Latin Patriarch of Jerusalem is reiterating his appeal for aid for Gaza. From Vatican Radio, Thaddeus Jones reports.
1: Cardinal Pier Battista Pizzaballo made it clear that Gaza is a disaster. The Latin Patriarch of Jerusalem was speaking about his visit to the Gaza Strip the previous week, together with Theophilus III, the Greek Orthodox Patriarch of Jerusalem. He explained how the cities have been razed to the ground, leveled, wiped out, and Rafah no longer exists. And he said what strikes him most is traveling along makeshift roads through tents and sewage. This is where the people of Gaza live, he said. And he described the gritty reality people are enduring. And he said, one thing the images we see do not convey is the smell. And one of the greatest scourges right now is that of the rats, which bite. They bite the children. And Gaza is full of children. He said, you see them everywhere. But instead of going to school, they play by dirty roads and beside sewers. He said the situation shows no sign of improvement, even after the ceasefire. While some food is now able to enter, almost everything else is still prohibited. He emphasized that healthcare workers have told him that what is needed right now is staff trained to handle the psychological trauma experienced by children and mothers. And he expressed sorrow in saying that this is an issue that must be handled with sensitivity it deserves, saying he feels profound sorrow and just can't understand the brutal reality that's there. Yet Cardinal Pizzaballo's descriptions of Gaza do not prevent him from reflecting on the importance of dialogue. Its necessity is even greater today, he said, because October 7th remains deeply present in the Jewish and Israeli psyche. And since that day, the last restraints have fallen away. I'm Thaddeus Jones.
0: Search and rescue teams are still combing through the rubble in Venezuela, where last week's earthquakes killed more than 2,000 people and injured more than 10,000. The quakes toppled entire condominiums in the heavily northern part of the heavily populated northern part of the country. Venezuela's National Assembly president says the death toll has risen to more than 2,300 and more than 6,000 have been pulled from the debris. The number of missing stands in the tens of thousands still. At least 10 people are dead after a massive missile and drone attack on Ukraine. Mark Mayfield reports.
2: The strikes targeted the capital, Kyiv, and several other regions across the country. Russia says it targeted military, fuel, and energy facilities, and civilians spent the night in shelters. Ukrainian officials say that residential buildings were also destroyed. This latest attack comes as Ukraine has been stepping up drone attacks on energy and military industrial facilities deep inside Russia. I'm Mark Mayfield.
0: The Congregation for the Doctrine of the Faith today has confirmed that after the ordination of new bishops without papal permission, the principal consecrator, co-consecrator, and the four who were ordained have all incurred ipso facto the laetae sententiae excommunication reserved to the Apostolic See for having carried out an act of a schismatic nature. The ordination for the Society of St. Pius X took place yesterday. Vatican News reports the excommunication newly separates the bishops and priests of the fraternity from the Church of Rome. And in much happier news, Team USA has defeated Bosnia and Herzegovina in the World Cup round of 32. The U.S. stifled them 2-0 in Santa Clara, California last night. It marks the first time the U.S. has moved on from the first knockout round since 2002. The U.S. next faces Belgium for the round of 16 on Monday, July 6th in Seattle. They will likely face Belgium without star player Valeron Balogun, who was called for a controversial red card in the 64th minute. Rats. We gotta pull ourselves up by the bootstraps. Keep moving on. Very exciting game last night. Congratulations, Team USA. Today is Thursday, July the 2nd. It is my daughter Roma's 12th birthday. Happy birthday, Roma. She might actually be awake because we're leaving on vacation like right after the show today. So, Roma, if you're listening, I love you. Happy birthday. Father Robert Nixon joining us again on the Sunrise Morning Show. He's a Benedictine monk at New Norcia in Australia and translator of the Tan Resurrection series. We've lately been going through Solitude and Silence, the Cloister of the Heart. Father, welcome back.
3: Thank you, Eddie. It's great to be with you.
0: It is great to have you. And today we're going to get some advice from Thomas concerning the late night hours. What does he have to say?
3: Yes. And he is very strong on this particular point, Eddie. He describes it as a just deplorable custom to stay awake during the hours of the night in order to listen to gossip, fables, and speculation. It's not only harmful during the night concerns, but often has real consequences the next day, such as tiredness and oversleeping, obviously. And the content of such nocturnal confabulations, whatever it might be, it's hardly likely to be conducive to purity of heart or piety of intention. For any conversation which seeks to conceal itself in the darkness and secrecy of the night cannot be edifying or wholesome. And I think he makes a very good point here. You know, within religious communities, of course, we have a practice of not speaking after night prayer. But, you know, even this the habits, which I'm sure we've all done from time to time, of having late night conversations, and sometimes they can be good. I think about Saint Benedict and Saint Scholastica.
0: I was
3: going
0: to bring up that very occasion.
3: They spoke, but they, of course, were both saints. Yes. Now, what happens when people who are not necessarily saints do this? Then they end up often grumbling, gossiping, speculating about others, sometimes revealing too much about themselves, which they wouldn't do, you know, in the full light of day, with the full alertness and awareness. So very often conversations into the night can be dangerous things. And, of course, socially, when people stay up, you know, late at night talking, they often have a few drinks or whatever as well, and that then augments the chance of things which are either inappropriate or unedifying, or at least best left unsaid, being spoken.
0: Yeah, based on how he wrote this chapter, Father, and I mean, I know it's coming through a translation, but one wonders if he had experience with this himself, like whether...
3: I'm sure he did. I'm sure he did, you know, and one of the interesting things he points out a little bit later, that it is not only taking away from the hours of sleep, and so inhibiting a person's ability to do their work, God's work, during the waking hours, but it also affects persons not only wishing to enter into this wicked vice, but to others whom it deprives of rest and quiet. Mm-hmm. Now, I can imagine in his own religious house, if he had a few of the brothers wanting to stay up and having late conversations, the ones who are not so keen, which would probably be himself, judging by what he writes about it, they're also prevented from sleeping. And I'm sure we've probably mostly had the experience of that at one time or another.
0: Oh, I'm thinking back to the slumber parties I had as a preteen and a teenager, Father. Yeah, like if you want to go to sleep, not going to happen, because there's always somebody up, you know, having their conversation.
3: Absolutely. And I think back to my seminary days as well, when that would sometimes happen. So it's this consideration. And I think this point he makes about late night conversation, we can apply it today also very readily to late night use of social media. And I know that is a real thing for a lot of younger people, especially, that they spend the hours of the night doing this, which is far from edifying and certainly not productive.
0: Oh, Father, I think you bring up an excellent point there that actually hadn't occurred to me until you just said it. In a lot of ways, it might be even more dangerous than speaking face-to-face to somebody, because there is a lot that you are willing to say when you are looking at a screen and not at a human being.
3: Yes, particularly, and especially if, you know, some of these things are more or less anonymous. And, you know, we have these inhibitions, which are often portrayed negatively, but in fact they serve a useful purpose. They kind of act as a guardian to our mouth, to what we say, that we say we don't say things which are either untrue or offensive, hurtful, unedifying, immoral, or sometimes just unnecessary to say. And I think being aware of that, that we should say nothing in the darkness that we would not be happy to have repeated from the rooftops, to paraphrase an expression from the gospel. So I think that the whole thing about late night conversations, oh, of course there are certain exceptions to this, of course, but in general, it can be a bad habit.
0: We've been talking to Father Robert Nixon, and you can find the book Solitude and Silence, The Cloister of the Heart, through the Tan Resurrection series, and linked at sunrisemorningshow.com. Father, thank you so much.
3: Thank you, Annie. God bless you, and God bless all your listeners.
0: And you as well, Father. Don't stay up too late, okay?
3: No, I won't. Certainly won't. Thank you.
0: All right. It's 4:15 now on the Sunrise Morning Show. We're back with headlines right after this.
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0: 17 past now on the Sunrise Morning Show. Let's take a look at headlines. The U.S. and Iran have ended the latest round of peace talks in the Middle East. Officials reporting positive progress in those discussions. The Latin Patriarch of Jerusalem, fresh off a visit with the Orthodox Patriarch to Gaza, is reiterating his appeal for the people of Gaza. And the Congregation of the Doctrine, the Dicastery of the Doctrine of the Faith has confirmed that after the ordination of new bishops in the Society of St. Pius X without papal permission, the principal consecrator, co-consecrator, and the four men who were ordained have all incurred laetae sententiae excommunication. Next newscast coming up at the bottom of the hour right here on the Sunrise Morning Show. Coming up later today on EWTN Radio Extra, the Mass of Installation for the 10th Bishop of Wheeling, Charleston, from the Cathedral of St. Joseph in Wheeling, West Virginia. The soon-to-be Archbishop Evelio Menjivar Ayala will be installed as the 10th Bishop of Wheeling, Charleston. Again, that's 2 p.m. on EWTN Radio Extra if you would like to tune in and take part remotely. And congratulations to the diocese on their new bishop, for sure. So today, I mentioned earlier, is my daughter Roma's 12th birthday, and I thought it would be nice, actually, because I hear from so many of you. It's kind of amazing, actually. There are people that I meet randomly, you know, at this or that event who say, I've been praying for your daughter. And she's 12 now. When she was 5, she had brain surgery. And longtime listeners of the Sunrise Morning Show will remember this because I was constantly asking for prayers and giving updates and things of that nature. I love talking about how San Gennaro came charging into our lives and bringing a lot of consolation to the whole situation, which was a rather stressful time. But it is amazing to me that even now, 7 years later, people still tell me that they pray for her. and she is doing amazing. I mean, like, you can see the scar if you look closely under her hair, and that's about it. That's all you can tell from the surgery that she had 7 years ago, and thanks be to God for that, and thanks be to God for the greatest listeners ever. It is so amazing to me that people have continued prayers even all these years later, haven't forgotten about her, and we are so grateful, so grateful. So thank you so much. It's 21 minutes past the hour.
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12: I'm Father Richard Kunst with a Papal Minute. Papal elections are perhaps the most interesting element of the history of the popes. Truth is stranger than fiction is not just a saying, but a fact when it comes to how popes have been elected. And nowhere is that more true than with Pope St. Fabian. Though the ancient story has some uncertain details, in essence it goes like this. After the death of Pope Antiochus in 236, the clergy of Rome assembled together to elect a new bishop, only to see among the crowds of pilgrims coming into the city a simple layman who suddenly had a dove land on his head. The priests of Rome saw this as a certain sign that this man was chosen by the Holy Spirit, so they elected the layman with the dove immediately. He became Pope St. Fabian, who shares the feast day with the popular St. Sebastian and is buried in the same catacombs. 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
0: Show is Carlos Diaz. He's Chief Revenue Officer at Interticket and a member of Legatus. Carlos, good morning. Welcome to the show.
13: Good morning. Thank you for your time today.
0: Oh, you bet. So can you tell us a little bit about your work first?
13: Sure. So as you said, my name is Carlos Diaz. I'm the CRO for Interticket, Inc. We're a sports marketing company. And, you know, we have a talent division, so we represent the Mexican national team players for their commercial deals. So think of like McDonald's wants to put a player in their TV commercial, right? Uh-huh. So we do that. And then we also have a media division where we have advertising integrated in the soccer matches that are seen on TV.
0: Mm-hmm. Do you live in Mexico?
13: No, I live in Dallas, and we're their kind of U.S. representation.
0: Okay. So who are you rooting for in the World Cup then, Carlos?
13: Great question. So, you know, the World Cup's a celebration of heritage and culture, and Hispanics are not monolithic. We're kind of a complicated group, right? Sure. So I'm an American citizen, so I'm rooting for the United States. Mm-hmm. My parents are from Spain, immigrants, so I'm also a Spanish citizen. So I'm also rooting for Spain. And then professionally, I represent the Mexican national team. So I'm kind of rooting for all three, to be honest with you. And if two end up playing against each other, I don't know what I'm going to do.
0: Pretty cool. So what have you learned about the faith? I mean, how do you bring the faith into the work that you're doing?
13: Sure. So, I mean, you know, the thing about sports is, right, it creates intense emotions, and it can really create a sense of community. And so I've seen it kind of unite like few other things can. And so, you know, an example of it would be, you know, right now the U.S. men's team, right? It's just creating a lot of pride in the country. And so we've seen that also with, you know, there's a lot of comparisons right now to the U.S. soccer team to the 1980 U.S. Olympics team, You know, we're on our 250-year anniversary. I just read something that national pride is really down. So, I mean, there's a lot of comparison. So we'll see how far the U.S. team can bring it, but, you know, can take us. But that's pretty exciting. And that's how I've seen sports really kind of grow pride and unity within our country.
0: Well, and my colleague Matt Swaim likes to talk about baseball as the most Catholic sport out there, but and part of that being that you see names like Rosario and Monastero and all of these very Catholic last names and players who wear their faith on the diamond, so to speak. I was watching the Democratic Republic of Congo the other day and seeing them praying together on the pitch, making the sign of the cross. I mean, we have a lot of soccer players that we see who are definitely not afraid to at least show a little bit of their faith when they're out on the pitch.
13: 100% agree. And I mean, you know, in terms of in the United States, soccer is still kind of an emerging sport, mm-hmm. right? But in the rest of the world, I mean, it is the sport, right? And a lot of Latin American countries and really around the world, it's God, it's family, and it's soccer, right? And often soccer has been described as a secular religion because mm-hmm. of its ability to kind of unite across cultures and boundaries and things like that. So in soccer for a long time, as you've stated, right, people openly express their faith. You know, when Leon Messi, right, openly, he's a follower of Christ and he lets people know. So it's been going on in soccer for a while. It's great to see. I'm seeing it, like you said, in U.S. sports. I'm seeing it a lot in collegiate sports. You know, and I think part of it has to do with the resurgence of Gen Z coming back to the church. And, you know, it's just amazing to see some of these young people say that, you know, sports is their platform, but it's not their purpose. Right, their purpose is to be a follower of Christ, and they're brave enough and bold enough to be able to profess that. And I think in this day and age, we probably need that more than ever before.
0: Yeah, and the Pope's prayer intention in June is for sports to promote peace and unity in a world that's torn apart by war. And I mean, sports is such a great place to promote unity, and particularly an international event like the World Cup can really bring that to mind.
13: Totally. The Pope's appeal was really wonderful. And, you know, for me, it kind of, I think it focused on two things. One was first that you don't win alone when you're part of a team, right? And he talked about that, and you're not saved alone, right? You know, that we all need each other to make it to heaven. So, I mean, I think there were a lot of correlations there. And then the other one was in terms of, you know, he talked a little bit about humility. And, you know, I look at it as sportsmanship, right? You win graciously and you lose graciously. And that's both for the players as well as the fans. And, you know, when you have that type of environment like that often the World Cup can bring, it does hopefully unite the world and it unites countries. You know, countries that are war-stricken, that are fighting against each other, can put those things aside, right, and to be able to compete for the greater good.
0: Amen. We've been talking to Carlos Diaz, and you can find legatus.org linked at sunrisemorningshow.com. Carlos, it was good to talk to you. Thank you, and happy feast day.
13: Yeah, thank you. Bless you. Thank you for the time.
0: You bet. 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Half past the hour now on the Sunrise Morning Show. It's time for news. The U.S. and Iran have ended the latest round of peace talks in the Middle East. Officials in Qatar say there was positive progress in the talks, which wrapped up yesterday in Doha. Negotiators for the two countries reportedly spent both days discussing the Strait of Hormuz and unfreezing Iranian funds. President Trump said the two sides were making progress and told reporters that the denuclearization of Iran is moving along well. The next meeting between the U.S. and Iran will take place after the funeral for Iran's late supreme leader, Ayatollah Khamenei, who is due to be buried next week. The Latin Patriarch of Jerusalem is reiterating his appeal for aid for Gaza. From Vatican Radio, Thaddeus Jones reports.
1: Cardinal Pier Battista Pizzaballa stated clearly that Gaza is a disaster. The Latin Patriarch of Jerusalem was speaking about his visit to the Gaza Strip the previous week, together with Theophilos III, the Greek Orthodox Patriarch of Jerusalem. He explained how the cities have been razed to the ground, leveled, wiped out, and Rafah no longer exists. And he said what strikes him most is traveling along makeshift roads through tents and sewage. This is where the people of Gaza live, he said. And he described the gritty reality people are enduring. And he said, one thing the images we see do not convey is the smell. And one of the greatest scourges right now is that of the rats, which bite. They bite the children. And Gaza is full of children. He said, you see them everywhere. But instead of going to school, they play by dirty roads and beside sewers. He said the situation shows no sign of improvement, even after the ceasefire. While some food is now able to enter, almost everything else is still prohibited. He emphasized that healthcare workers have told him that what is needed right now is staff trained to handle the psychological trauma experienced by children and mothers. And he expressed sorrow in saying that this is an issue that must be handled with sensitivity it deserves, saying he feels profound sorrow and just can't understand the brutal reality that's there. Yet Cardinal Pizzaballa's descriptions of Gaza do not prevent him from reflecting on the importance of dialogue. Its necessity is even greater today, he said, because October 7th remains deeply present in the Jewish and Israeli psyche. And since that day, the last restraints have fallen away. I'm Dennis Jones.
0: Search and rescue teams continue to comb through the rubble in Venezuela, where last week's twin earthquakes killed more than 2,000 people and injured more than 10,000. The quakes toppled entire condominiums in the heavily populated northern part of the country. Venezuela's National Assembly president says the death toll has now risen to more than 2,300, and more than 6,000 have been pulled from the debris. The number of missing stands in the tens of thousands. At least 10 people are dead after a massive missile and drone attack on Ukraine. Mark Mayfield reports.
2: The strikes targeted the capital, Kyiv, and several other regions across the country. Russia says it targeted military, fuel, and energy facilities, and civilians spent the night in shelters. Ukrainian officials say that residential buildings were also destroyed. This latest attack comes as Ukraine has been stepping up drone attacks on energy and military industrial facilities deep inside Russia. I'm Mark Mayfield.
0: The Dicastery for the Doctrine of the Faith has confirmed that after the Society of St. Pius X's ordination of new bishops without papal permission, the principal consecrator, co-consecrator, and the four men who were ordained have all incurred ipso facto the laetae sententiae excommunication reserved to the Apostolic See for having carried out an act of a schismatic nature. The ordination took place yesterday. Vatican News reports the excommunication newly separates the bishops and priests of the Fraternity of St. Pius X from the Church of Rome. And a scorching hot 4th of July weekend is set to hit the East Coast. The heat dome that's been sweltering parts of the Midwest this week will intensify in the eastern U.S. today and tomorrow, creating high humidity and the hottest weather so far this year in many cities. Stay cool out there. That's the news. It's 35 past.
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0: Bobby Schindler joining us now on the Sunrise Morning Show from the Harry Schiavo Life and Hope Network. Good morning, Bobby.
19: Good morning, Annie.
0: So we talk so often about traumatic brain injuries and the need for time and for rehab to give the brain a chance to heal. And oftentimes we're talking about it from a negative perspective and looking at those that don't give the brain time to heal. But it's so fun when we get a chance to talk about something good in this regard. There are those out there who truly do uphold the dignity of someone who suffers from a brain injury. Bobby, tell us about Camp Cranium.
19: Yeah, don't you just love the name, Annie?
0: Yes. Yes.
19: So, well, it is summertime, and I'm always on the internet looking for stories of recovery. I just kind of stumbled upon this, Camp Cranium. And I didn't even know these existed, Andy, and evidently there's quite a few. But Camp Cranium was, it started in 2008. It's a week-long summer camp in a place called Millville, PA, which is about 2.5 hours northwest of Philadelphia. And it's for the eight children and young adults ages 10 to 21 who have sustained brain injuries. And it's a week-long. It's in June. It's for the summer. And it, you know, according to the to what the camp does, it provides community independence and recreational activities for kids who often feel and are face isolation due to their brain injury. They have it's a typical camp, Andy. They have archery, rock climbing, swimming, fishing, zip lining, crafts, and campfires. The executive director who they interviewed for this story, he's been the executive director since 2024. His name is Tony Sadowski. And his son actually went there in 2018, Brian, who had a brain injury. But it's one of those feel. You read the article, Annie. It's one of those feel good stories. It's really encouraging. It's heartwarming. I was so happy to hear that these camps existed. It's something I want to look into more because I want to contact the camp and see more how they work. Because who knows? Maybe there's some type of connection once we have our rehab up and running that we can work with these types of organizations to help these. And the other thing too, Annie, which I think a lot of people forget, is when you're caring for someone who does sustain a brain injury and all the you know, the rehab and the recovery and everything that goes into even the long process after the person recovers, and who knows how long or how much they come along from their brain injury. But it's also, these camps also give the caregivers, the parents, the chance to a break. and, yeah. and you let them kind of get their recharge their battery, so to speak, and it gives them a time for the kids to be away so they can you know rest and get ready for when their loved one comes home. So it's just a wonderful story, as I said, and as I said also, Annie, there's camps all over the country, which if you want, we can talk about and mention some of the camps that are out that are really located in different regions of the U.S.
0: Yeah, absolutely. I have a thought that I'd like to share, but yeah, why don't you take us through some of these camps that you have found? If there's anyone listening who has a loved one who has suffered from a traumatic brain injury, but desires community and maybe a little fun as well, where can they look, Bobby?
19: Sure. Well, you can contact us, and I want to try and start adding these to our resource pages on our website. But if you just put in a Google search for camps with brain injuries, you'll see that's how I did it. And I was just really surprised on how many camps. There's over a dozen through different regions of the country, Michigan, Oklahoma, Arizona, and they have great names, Camp Barefoot, Camp Brain, Love Your Brain Retreats, Camp Victory. They even have faith-based camps, Annie. Hope After Brain Injury, which is a Renewed by Faith, which they're Christian support for brain injury survivors, Brain Rehabilitation and Injury Network, All Things Become New, Camp Blessing. And again, these are in different parts of the country. These are faith-based, but there's all kinds of brain camps that cater to different types of brain injuries, different ages. I'm sure the costs are different, the lengths are different, but they seem to exist during the summer times, obviously, when they do hold camps. But it's just wonderful. I'm so happy to see all these camps that just help the families and people with these brain injuries to continue their recovery and also offer them hope and encouragement, for these individuals that do go through a very difficult period in their life, but once they sustain and afterwards recovering from a brain injury.
0: And especially when you think about it from, I mean, for any age, but I'm thinking particularly of children, the article that you sent about Camp Cranium goes into the fact that the National Institutes of Health has found that traumatic brain injury can lead to social isolation and loneliness. I mean, we who are made in the image and after the likeness of God, who is a communion of three persons, we are made for communion. And when you suffer a brain injury that makes you quote unquote different, it can be isolating. And you think about kids in particular that just long for companionship. This gives them the opportunity to be with others who are like themselves and really be able to form some bonds, to form some meaningful connections outside of, you know, mom and dad or maybe your siblings who are caring for you.
19: Right, and what gets lost in all this, Annie, is really just what you're saying, and it does recognize a person's dignity. You have other campers with brain injuries; you could share similar stories. But when you see someone out in public, there is a certain stigma that comes along with someone who has a brain injury, particularly if they're in a wheelchair, and all those types of different issues they have to face from the public, just being someone who might have a severe disability. And these camps kind of recognize that and treat all these kids with the dignity they deserve. And there's other campers that have similar injuries and brain injuries that they're the challenges that they face and their families and how they can, you know, form a community, emotional support, all this. But so there's so much to say about these camps and how much hope and really hope and, as we say, life and hope they provide for these individuals. And I'm just really, it's really heartwarming to know that these camps exist for all different types of ages and people with all different types of brain injuries.
0: Yeah, absolutely. And thank you so much, Bobby Schindler, for telling us about it. Always good to hear encouraging stories in this regard, because so often it's depressing, I guess, is the best way of putting it. The way that people with brain injuries have been treated in these years recently. So it's nice to have some good news for a change. And you can find the Terry Schiavo Life and Hope Network linked at sunrisemorningshow.com. www.thewellcoupsa.com, where you can find all of our guests linked on a daily basis. Just click on the show notes for the day, and in this instance, find Bobby's picture, click on it, and it will get you to where you would like to go. Quarter till now on the Sunrise Morning Show. Coming up next, Alan Smith will join us to continue our series on Archbishop Fulton Sheen's book on making a holy hour. And today we're going to talk about how to do that. Hope you can stay with us.
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0: 12 till now on the Sunrise Morning Show. Let's take a look at headlines. Officials are reporting positive progress as the U.S. and Iran have ended their latest round of peace talks. The Dicastery for the Doctrine of the Faith has confirmed that after the Society of St. Pius X's ordination of new bishops without papal permission yesterday, they have incurred excommunication. And the Latin Patriarch of Jerusalem has reiterated his appeal for aid for Gaza. Next newscast in about 14-ish minutes here on the Sunrise Morning Show. It's 12 till. Joining us again on the Sunrise Morning Show is Alan Smith. He's a member of the advisory board for the cause of soon-to-be Blessed Fulton Sheen and has compiled a number of books with Sheen's writings, including pertinent to our discussions lately, Lord, Teach Us to Pray, from Sophia Institute Press. Good morning, Alan.
25: Good morning, Annie. It's great to be here. You know, we're talking about our Lord. And what a better subject to talk about every morning is about our Lord and Savior Jesus Christ. And he's here with us. And sometimes we forget that he's in every tabernacle all across the world. He's closer to us than sometimes he was when he was on this earth. You know, you think of the crowds pressing in, just wanting to hear Jesus, see Jesus, maybe even touch Jesus. But we get to go be so close to him when we go to church, when we go to an adoration chapel. And so we are really blessed. And today we're going to talk about how to make a holy hour, because people are saying, hey, I've been hearing you talk about this holy hour. Like, how do I do it?
0: Yeah, really glad you set it up that way, Alan, because we can get caught up in the messenger when the message, which is Christ, is what Fulton Sheen was all about, which is why he was so big on the Holy Hour because he made a Holy Hour every single day. And so certainly an expert on how to be with the Lord in adoration particularly. So when we talk about learning how to do a Holy Hour, set this up for us. What does Sheen have to say?
25: I like to say he starts off by saying you have to become present. So remember, you're coming into the presence of the Lord. You're going to be with him. And I always say to people, I begin by just sitting, just staying still. You know, you're in his presence and just sit. Really, the key elements are is that it's a conversation with God. We get to speak to him, ask him things, and we get to listen to him. And that's what Fulton Sheen did so well. He would ask the Lord questions, and then he would listen. And that's the kicker, is we have to sit and listen sometimes.
0: Yeah, well, that's the hardest part, isn't it? So often, just getting ourselves mentally present. But, you know, when it comes to this idea of mental prayer before the Lord, or meditation, as he calls it, in this Holy Hour prayer book, what should we know about meditation, particularly when it comes to being in the context of the Holy Hour?
25: And I think this is where Fulton Sheen was bringing us to what I call a higher level of spirituality. Yes, we can sit and rhyme off our list of intentions. Lord, I need this, I need that. Mm-hmm. And then we can settle down and say, okay, I'm ready to listen now. But, you know, he would talk about bringing the scriptures in with us to say, you know, just bring your Bible with you and open up the Bible to find a passage that speaks to you, and then just close the Bible and think about that passage. Meditate upon that passage. I believe it was St. Jerome that said, ignorance of scripture is ignorance of Christ.
0: Yep.
25: And what Jesus is trying to say to us, get to know me. And that's what Fulton Sheen was also saying. Get to know Jesus. Start to envision, again, what it was like on those moments when he was teaching, preaching, healing, and what effect it would have on you if you were present. Would it increase your faith? Yes. And so ponder that. Think about that. And I think that's the key to meditation, is just thinking about the greatness of God. And what he did, he came to this earth, he took on human flesh and dwelt among us, and he remains with us today. Let us rejoice in that, but let us ponder that. And I think this is what gives us strength to say, yes, I'm on the right team. What this is standing for, I know it's going to go against the world. I know it's going to be looked at by my friends as, you're weird, but we're not. We were made for heaven, we want to return to heaven, but we want to get to know the judge before Judgment Day. I always say that. I want to get to know the judge before Judgment Day, and I think things will go easier for us. But we need to get to know Jesus, and the scriptures truly help us do that.
0: Yeah, and I love what he says here, too, about just beginning by putting ourselves in the presence of God, as you were describing earlier. He says, for those who make the Holy Hour before the Blessed Sacrament, there must be a consciousness of our presence before the body, blood, soul, and divinity of our Lord and Savior Jesus Christ. Says, naturally, there are varying degrees of intimacy with persons. For those who make the Holy Hour before the Blessed Sacrament, there must be a consciousness of our presence before the body, blood, soul, and divinity of our Lord and Savior Jesus

0: a transformation, that is a becoming conformed to the image of his Son. We pray not to dispose God to give us something, but to dispose ourselves to receive something from him, the fullness of divine life. And how do we learn about that divine life except through Scripture, as you were saying?
1: Yes, and I think what happens, and again, Fulton Sheen said, you know, we become what we adore. We become what we adore. If we adore television and its, you know, its criminals and its heroes, well, we kind of live that life. And if we spend our time mindless scrolling, you know, we become like our cell phones, again, unattached. It's this idea of we become what we adore. And if it's our Lord, we become like him. And I would say that Fulton Sheen truly represented our Lord. He was very Christ-like because he looked upon him every day. And I think that's the key. We become what we adore. So let's really choose well of what we look upon. And hopefully it'll be our Lord and Savior Jesus Christ in the Eucharist. And that we'll listen to him. Because I know that's what Fulton Sheen really emphasized, is that sometimes we do all the talking, but we just have to sit and listen. Beautiful scripture. Speak, Lord, your servant is listening. So let's listen to him.
0: And then says, when this book of meditations is exhausted, take up either sacred scriptures or some truly spiritual book or the life of a saint and use it for inspiration and for meditation. There are all kinds of, so we move into, I guess, here, Alan, perhaps you can help us understand what the rest of this Holy Hour prayer book is about before we let you go today.
1: Right. Yeah, I'd like to say that Fulton Sheen offers us a 7-step program. A lot of people know of a 12-step program. They said, oh, I had a 12-step program for recovery. But Fulton Sheen's going to give us a 7-step program to help us in this spiritual journey here on earth to get to heaven. And so he's going to help us to meditate on things like the incarnation of God coming into the world, knowing about that Christ can live in our souls. And that we can lose Christ, we can lose our soul, and that's a scary proposition, but it's a possibility, but he's going to give us the remedies to stay focused.
0: Well, we'll look forward to digging into it more deeply as we continue our series on the Holy Hour with Archbishop Fulton Sheen and Alan Smith. Find it linked at sunrisemorningshow.com. 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
2: This is Monsignor Tom Richter of the Diocese of Bismarck, serving Queen of Peace Parish in Dickinson, North Dakota. On the third Sunday of Lent, we read the Gospel of Jesus cleansing the temple. As we all know, the temple Jesus desires to cleanse is not a building, but our hearts. And he cleanses them, not by repressing what's inside of them, not by abolishing what's inside of the heart, but by ordering it. I once read that the Hoover Dam was the most destructive river in the United States. It destroyed more crops, more property, more livestock than any other. It did more bad than any river in our country. And then the Hoover Dam was constructed. And this same river, with the same energy, with the same force, was now ordered, channeled, redirected. And that same body of water now irrigates more crops than any river in our country. What once did the most bad now does the most good because it is ordered. Jesus does the same thing with the human heart. As the second preface of Lent says, that Lent is a sacred time which God uses to free us from disordered affections. And he can do that if we give him access. And we give Jesus access to the disordered affections in our hearts by prayer, penance, and almsgiving. And so, dear people, I wish to give you a word of encouragement on this third week of Lent to continue your generosity to the Lord so that he may order our hearts and purify them so that we may arrive at Easter rejoicing in the encounter with the risen Christ. God bless you.
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0: is Thursday, July the 2nd. Let's continue praying part of the Universal Prayer by Pope Clement the 11th. In the name of the Father, and the Son, and the Holy Spirit. Amen. I pray, O Lord, that you brighten my mind, inflame my will, cleanse my heart, sanctify my soul. May I repent of past sins, repel future temptations, correct vicious tendencies, cultivate virtuous ideals. Grant to me, good Lord, that I may love you, hate my faults, do good to my neighbor, despise worldly things. May I strive to obey my superiors, support those under me, aid my friends, spare my enemies. May I conquer ease by self-denial, avarice by generosity, anger by meekness, indifference by fervor. Amen. In the name of the Father, and the Son, and the Holy Spirit. Amen. Good morning and welcome to the Sunrise Morning Show here on the EWTN Global Catholic Radio Network. Good morning to those who have been listening for the previous hour and heard the beginning part of the Universal Prayer. Good morning to all of you who have just heard the second part of it. You got to keep listening to our third hour, which you can listen to on our Sunrise Morning Show app to hear the conclusion of this Universal Prayer, praying it in parts this morning here on the Sunrise Morning Show. I'm Anna Mitchell, coming to you from the studios of Sacred Heart Catholic Radio in Cincinnati, Ohio. Paul Lockman at the controls for us. Matt on vacation. Say a prayer for his travels today, if you would. Coming up this hour, Dr. John Bergsma will join us to unpack the reading that we will hear in the first reading at Mass on Sunday this weekend from the prophet Zechariah. It will sound rather familiar, but we'll get some context and understand it better in light of our Lord Jesus Christ. Rita Heikenfeld has a cake recipe for you to bring to a 4th of July picnic this weekend. Gary Machuda will unpack another Old Testament prophecy that you may have missed. We're continuing in the first book of Samuel today. And then we'll wrap things up for the hour with Jonathan Strait from Ascension Press to talk about the new Liturgy of the Hours edition. Ascension, one of the publishers chosen to get to put that into print. So we'll talk to him about it. Right now it's 3 minutes past, and news is a service of Central Fabricators and centralfabricators.com. The U.S. and Iran have ended their latest rounds of peace talks in the Middle East, officials saying there was positive progress in the talks, which wrapped up yesterday in Doha. Negotiators for the two countries reportedly spent both days discussing the Strait of Hormuz and unfreezing Iranian funds. President Trump said yesterday the two sides were making progress, telling reporters that the denuclearization of Iran is moving along well. The next meeting between the U.S. and Iran will take place after the funeral for Iran's late supreme leader, the Ayatollah Khamenei, who is due to be buried next week. The Latin Patriarch of Jerusalem has reiterated his appeal for aid for Gaza. From Vatican Radio, Thaddeus Jones reports.
1: Cardinal Pier Battista Pizzaballo stated clearly that Gaza is a disaster. The Latin Patriarch of Jerusalem was speaking about his visit to the Gaza Strip the previous week, together with Theophilos III, the Greek Orthodox Patriarch of Jerusalem. He explained how the cities have been razed to the ground, leveled, wiped out, and Rafah no longer exists. And he said what strikes him most is traveling along makeshift roads through tents and sewage. This is where the people of Gaza live, he said. And he described the gritty reality people are enduring. And he said, one thing the images we see do not convey is the smell. And one of the greatest scourges right now is that of the rats, which bite. They bite the children. And Gaza is full of children. He said, you see them everywhere, but instead of going to school, they play by dirty roads and beside sewers. He said the situation shows no sign of improvement, even after the ceasefire. While some food is now able to enter, almost everything else is still prohibited. He emphasized that healthcare workers have told him that what is needed right now is staff trained to handle the psychological trauma experienced by children and mothers. And he expressed sorrow in saying that this is an issue that must be handled with sensitivity it deserves, saying he feels profound sorrow and just can't understand the brutal reality that's there. Yet Cardinal Pizzaballa's descriptions of Gaza do not prevent him from reflecting on the importance of dialogue. Its necessity is even greater today, he said, because October 7th remains deeply present in the Jewish and Israeli psyche. And since that day, the last restraints have fallen away. I'm Dennis Jones.
0: Search and rescue teams are still coming through the rubble in Venezuela, where last week's earthquake killed more than 2,000 people and injured more than 10,000. Venezuela's National Assembly president says the death toll has risen to more than 2,300. More than 6,000 have been pulled from the debris, and the number of missing stands in the tens of thousands. At least 10 people are dead after a massive missile and drone attack on Ukraine. Mark Mayfield reports.
2: The strikes targeted the capital, Kyiv, and several other regions across the country. Russia says it targeted military, fuel, and energy facilities, and civilians spent the night in shelters. Ukrainian officials say that residential buildings were also destroyed. This latest attack comes as Ukraine has been stepping up drone attacks on energy and military industrial facilities deep inside Russia. I'm Mark Mayfield.
0: The Dicastery for the Doctrine of the Faith has confirmed that after the Society of St. Pius X's ordination of new bishops without papal permission yesterday, the principal consecrator, co-consecrator, and the four who were ordained have all incurred ipso facto the laetae sententiae excommunication reserved to the Apostolic See for having carried out an act of a schismatic nature. Vatican News reports the excommunication newly separates the bishops and priests of the Fraternity of St. Pius X from the Church of Rome. Team USA defeated Bosnia and Herzegovina in the World Cup round of 32 in an exciting game last night. The U.S. stifled them 2-0 in Santa Clara, marking the first time the U.S. has moved on from the first knockout round since 2002. U.S. next faces Belgium in the round of 16 on Monday, July 6th in Seattle. Go USA. Today is Thursday, July the 2nd. It's my daughter Roma's birthday. Happy birthday, Roma. Dr. John Bergsma back with us now on the Sunrise Morning Show. He's author of many books, including the classic Bible Basics for Catholics, which you can buy in bulk for very cheap and get a video series to go with it for parish Bible studies through Ave Maria Press. Good morning, Doc.
3: Good morning, Anna.
0: So we are going to be talking about the passage that we'll be hearing in the first reading this upcoming Sunday. It's taken from the prophet Zechariah chapter 9, and I'm going to read it in a moment here, but can you first give us a little primer on Zechariah? Who was he? When was he prophesying, and to whom?
3: Yes, so Zechariah is a post-exilic prophet, so he's prophesying in the period after the Judeans have come back from Babylon and they've rebuilt Jerusalem, or they're working on it at least, and the temple. And in that context, you know, they're dealing with a lot of poverty, a lot of destruction. You know, Jerusalem had been burnt to the ground and everything needed to be rebuilt, and it was a tough time. But Zechariah encouraged the people, encouraged the leadership, and also gave visions of the future of the coming Messiah.
0: Can you explain the leadership situation in this time? So there was the divided kingdom, but there are, like, no kings, or at least not kings that they know about, right?
3: Right. So in the post-exilic situation there, they come back from Babylon, and the royal house still has a lot of influence. For example, there's a figure, Zerubbabel, who was a descendant of David, and he would have been king if the dynasty was on the throne. But, of course, they were under the rulership of the Persians, so they didn't have an independent monarch, but everybody gave a lot of respect to the line of David, and they carried a lot of weight among the population. And then you had the high priest, of course, and the high priest begins to take a more and more important role because the line of David is not visibly on the throne. But you do, in this situation, have a descendant of David and a descendant of Aaron, you know, a high priest and somebody who would be king, and they're kind of leading the people through this messy period in the history of salvation.
0: Very interesting. Okay, so here is Zechariah chapter 9, verses 9 and 10. This is what we'll be hearing at Mass this weekend. "Rejoice greatly, O daughter of Zion. Shout aloud, O daughter of Jerusalem. Behold, your king comes to you. Triumphant and victorious is he, humble, and riding on a donkey, on a colt, the foal of a donkey. I will cut off the chariot from Ephraim and the war horse from Jerusalem. And the battle bow shall be cut off, and he shall command peace to the nations. His dominion shall be from sea to sea and from the river to the ends of the earth." Now, Doc, I think many will recognize this in light of Palm Sunday and what Jesus does on Palm Sunday. And I want to get to Jesus in a little bit, but I first think it's important to understand it in its historical context. What would this passage have meant to the people who were hearing it in the moment?
3: Sure. So we recall the entrance of Solomon into Jerusalem, which is recorded in 1 Kings chapter 1. He came in riding on his father's donkey, on the steed that King David used, and that was very humble. You know, riding on a donkey was different than riding on a war horse. When you came in, when a king came in riding on a donkey, that meant he came in peace. And of course, Solomon's name means the peaceful one. And so Zechariah is telling his contemporaries that a day is coming when history is going to repeat itself, when we're going to get a peaceful son of David riding back into the holy capital city, Jerusalem, to take up his reign and proclaim peace to the nations, much like Solomon did. And, you know, during Solomon's reign, there was peace through negotiation and marriage alliances and so on, a lot of those. Solomon kept peace among the nations and led to a time of prosperity for the people of God. And so this is coming once again, Zechariah says. We're gonna see it happen once more.
0: Wasn't there an association with the king coming in and the Feast of Booths or something like that?
3: There was, yes. So the Feast of Tabernacles or Booths that came in the fall was a great and festive occasion. And that's where we get the phrases like Hosanna, you know, blessed be God in the highest, those cries of adulation that we see in the triumphal entry were associated with the Feast of Tabernacles, or booths, as you say. You'll find both in the literature. And that was a harvest festival, Anna, that was associated with wine and bringing in the grapes. And wherever there's wine, there's joy and festivity, of course. Mm-hmm. So it was a happy time. And also a celebration of God taking up his dwelling with his people. Looking back to the tabernacle in the wilderness, but the expectation that God would come once more and take up his abode in the holy city. And in a very real sense, Jesus was doing that on Palm Sunday, coming in and taking up his abode in Jerusalem.
0: Yeah, interesting that the celebration of the king coming into Jerusalem would be associated with the feast of God dwelling among his people and wine being involved. This all sounds very much planned by God.
3: That sounds very Eucharistic. Yes, indeed. And all of it comes to a head. I mean, all these prophecies come to a big climax in Holy Week, which becomes real for us every Sunday when we come and take our Lord under the forms of bread and wine.
0: Yeah, I mean, we have that moment every Mass, right? When we sing Hosanna in the highest, blessed is he who comes in the name of the Lord.
3: Right, it's like we're, like space and time are parted and we go back with the crowds and welcome Jesus coming right into our midst.
0: Yeah, yeah. Our own Feast of Booths or Tabernacles right there at Mass every week. We've been talking about it with Dr. John Bergsma. You can find Bible Basics for Catholics and all his books, actually, linked at sunrisemorningshow.com. Doc, thank you so much.
3: You bet. Talk to you next week.
0: I look forward to it. All right, it's 16 past now on the Sunrise Morning Show. We're back with headlines right after this.
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0: 18 past now on the Sunrise Morning Show. Let's take a look at headlines. The U.S. and Iran have concluded their latest rounds of peace talks in the Middle East. Officials in Qatar saying there was positive progress in the talks, which wrapped up yesterday. The Latin Patriarch of Jerusalem, Cardinal Pierre Battista Pizzaballa, is reiterating his appeal for aid for Gaza, fresh off his latest visit there with the Orthodox Patriarch. And the Dicastery for the Doctrine of the Faith has confirmed that after the Society of St. Pius X's ordination of new bishops without papal permission, the bishops have all incurred excommunication. Next newscast coming up in about 11 minutes from now at the bottom of the hour right here on the Sunrise Morning Show. And I talked about this a little bit last hour, and I would like to reiterate it this hour, that we have the greatest listeners ever. And I bring this up because today is my daughter Roma's 12th birthday. Happy birthday to Roma. Incidentally, it's my half birthday. If anybody wants to wish me a half birthday, like a happy half birthday. Paul's like rolling his eyes. I'm just kidding. I don't really, just kidding. Anyway, Roma, of course, 7 years ago had brain surgery when she was 5 years old to remove what's known as a cavernoma. And, you know, I took to the airwaves and was shameless in asking for prayers from all of the listeners. And you all have been so gracious and generous with your prayers. I still have people come up to me and ask me, how's my daughter doing? Because they've been praying for her. 7 years later, people continue to pray for my kid. And that is so humbling and so moving. And we have the greatest listeners in all of Christendom. So thank you so much. Rama is doing great. She's excited. She gets to take her first plane ride today on her 12th birthday. It's pretty exciting. So say a prayer for all of us. It's all the kids' first plane ride today. It's 21 past. Ready to.
8: This is Bishop Andrew Cousins, chair of the National Eucharistic Revival, with this month's Eucharistic Moment. Jesus told the woman at the well that the Father seeks those who will worship him in spirit and in truth. Worship is the homage due to God. It is giving God ourselves. This is what Jesus did on the cross. The cross was an act of worship where Jesus Christ offered himself to the Father on our behalf. In fact, the cross was the only true act of worship ever offered in the history of our world. Because on the cross, Jesus Christ, both God and man, offered himself fully for the salvation of all. 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It is not just my worship, but I participate in the perfect worship of Jesus, which makes my self-gift pleasing to our Father.
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0: It's time for Bible Foods, and Rita Heikenfeld from AboutEating.com joining us once again for it. Good morning, Rita.
12: Good morning, and I'm so happy to share a cake recipe for the 4th that it just has your name all over it.
0: Oh, man, I'm looking forward to this conversation because I'm always looking for ideas on how to feed a crowd. Mm-hmm. And, I mean, just to bring it, because we always bring it back to scripture in some way, shape, or form. I mean, Jesus was a guy who really did enjoy being with people and celebrating.
12: He did. And, you know, when you think of Jesus, we think of such a pious person. But he was like all of us. He loved breaking bread with his friends. He was social. You know, I think of the wedding of Cana, and just the different times when you think he visited Martha and Mary. He was a very, very social person, and he loved people. And I was thinking, with us celebrating our 250th, what a special anniversary, and how blessed we all are to live in this country, Annie. Yeah. I was thinking, okay, it's so hot. What can we do for a dessert that's going to be easy on whoever's bringing it, and it's potable, and it doesn't cost a fortune? And I came up with one that's a favorite at our house in the summer. And I mentioned you because, as you had mentioned, you know, you're serving a crowd a lot. Mm-hmm. And this is just a fun cake, even for the little ones, to make. And it's called Bert's Easy Citrus Cake with a Secret Glaze. And, you know, I had a catering business with my friend Bert down the road for many, many years. We did just about everything from scratch. But in the summer, when we had a dessert buffet, Bert would always make this cake. And it starts out with a lemon cake mix and Jell-O. Pretty vintage. I think it was in one of the high school cookbooks. It is delicious. It's not overwhelming. and it's fun, and it's just perfect for this time of year. So I thought that's what I'd like to share. What do you think?
0: Yeah, it sounds awesome, and you don't have to heat your oven up to like 500 degrees. It's just 350, so it's not going to overheat your house too much either, and I guess can feed a crowd. So why don't you give us the rundown on this recipe, Rita?
12: I sure will. First of all, you're going to start off with a box of lemon cake mix, and I use that Duncan Hines Lemon Supreme. If you can't find lemon, yellow's okay. And you're going to
0: yellow's
12: take
0: my favorite.
12: Is it?
0: Got to admit.
12: Oh my gosh!
0: I mean, I like lemon, so I would go looking for lemon, but yellow's my favorite.
12: Well, there you go.
0: Go on, Rita.
12: Yeah. Okay. So we got the box of lemon cake mix, a small box of lemon Jello, not sugar free, 4 large eggs, 3/4 a cup of water, and 3/4 a cup of canola oil.
0: Wow.
12: Now, the reason what you're going to do, you're just going to basically just put all this stuff in a bowl, and you're going to mix it up. And the reason you have the canola oil, this cake turns out more like a chiffon cake. Hmm. Sort of light, and chiffon cakes usually take oil, so we're cheating a little bit.
0: Can I use vegetable oil if I don't have canola oil?
12: You can use any kind of oil, and I have even used olive oil. It gives it a little bit different flavor, but it's okay. So the lemon cake mix, the Jello, eggs, water, and canola oil or a veggie oil, and you preheat the oven to 350, as you said, and I'll spray a 9x13 pan. Then I'll just put that in the oven to bake. And while it's baking, here is the secret glaze. It's really so easy. It's a tablespoon of canola oil or veggie oil, 3 tablespoons of orange juice, and a generous cup of confectioner's sugar. And the oil and the juice and the sugar, it's just enough to make a pourable glaze. So as soon as the cake comes out of the oven, you're going to poke it all over the top with the fork to make holes, but not about halfway through the cake. And then you pour this glaze over it and let it cool so the glaze can set before eating. And I'm telling you what, Annie, it is a beautiful cake. You can decorate it red, white, and blue if you want, with blueberries and raspberries or whipped cream. It serves anywhere from 9 to 15 or so. And it holds together, too. It's just perfect for a gathering. As I said, it's light, it's totable, it's inexpensive, and I think it's going to become a family favorite.
0: Oh, man, it sounds incredible. I have one other question when it comes to the cake mix.
12: Mm-hmm.
0: So you mentioned that you can substitute yellow cake mix for this. What is the difference in taste there? I mean, when you have the lemon Jello going in there, I mean, is using the lemon cake mix just going to make it taste more lemony? Is that?
12: Yeah, it will. And I'll tell you what, because the lemon Jello is so flavorful, if you don't have the lemon cake mix, I don't think it's going to make a big difference. And I have already experimented. Funny that you brought this up. When I had just a yellow cake mix, some lemon extract, and honestly, it didn't seem like it made a big difference. So if you want super, super lemony, like you're a lemon lover, and if you can get the lemon cake mix, go ahead. But on the other hand, again, if you equally like yellow cake mix, you could do that.
0: Nice.
12: And it's just easy, and it stays good at room temperature. You could put it in the fridge for a few days, too. So nothing wrong with making this cake.
0: Awesome. And this will be up at your site, I'm sure, with all kinds of other recipes that folks could access if they're bringing something else to the 4th of July picnic.
12: Oh, yeah. Lots of good things there.
0: I would highly recommend Rita. Oh, Rita, now I've lost the name of it. What is it where it's like the grains and the peppers and
12: the tabbouleh? Yeah.
0: Oh,
12: that's
0: man.
12: On there, too.
0: So good. Rita's Tabula. Go look up Rita's Tabula. I can't believe I couldn't remember the name of it. I need more coffee, Rita. But we've got abouteating.com linked at sunrisemorningshow.com. Rita Heikenfeld, thank you so much.
12: You too, Annie, and have a wonderful holiday.
0: You too, Rita. Thanks. All right, it's 1:30 the hour now on the Sunrise Morning Show. It's time for news. The latest round of talks between the U.S. and Iran have ended with no major developments. Officials in Qatar say There was positive progress in the talks that wrapped up yesterday in Doha. Negotiators for the two countries reportedly spent both days discussing the Strait of Hormuz and unfreezing Iranian funds. President Trump said yesterday that the two sides were making progress and told reporters that the denuclearization of Iran is moving along well. The Latin Patriarch of Jerusalem is reiterating his appeal for aid for Gaza. From Vatican Radio, Thaddeus Jones reports.
1: Cardinal Pier Battista Pizzaballo stated clearly that Gaza is a disaster. The Latin Patriarch of Jerusalem was speaking about his visit to the Gaza Strip the previous week, together with Theophilos III, the Greek Orthodox Patriarch of Jerusalem. He explained how the cities have been razed to the ground, leveled, wiped out, and Rafah no longer exists. And he said what strikes him most is traveling along makeshift roads through tents and sewage. This is where the people of Gaza live, he said. And he described the gritty reality people are enduring. And he said, one thing the images we see do not convey is the smell. And one of the greatest scourges right now is that of the rats, which bite. They bite the children. And Gaza is full of children. He said, you see them everywhere, but instead of going to school, they play by dirty roads and beside sewers. He said the situation shows no sign of improvement, even after the ceasefire. While some food is now able to enter, almost everything else is still prohibited. He emphasized that healthcare workers have told him that what is needed right now is staff trained to handle the psychological trauma experienced by children and mothers. And he expressed sorrow in saying that this is an issue that must be handled with sensitivity it deserves, saying he feels profound sorrow and just can't understand the brutal reality that's there. Yet Cardinal Pizzaballo's descriptions of Gaza do not prevent him from reflecting on the importance of dialogue. Its necessity is even greater today, he said, because October 7th remains deeply present in the Jewish and Israeli psyche. And since that day, the last restraints have fallen away. I'm Dennis Jones.
0: Search and rescue teams continue to comb through the rubble in Venezuela, where last week's earthquakes killed more than 2,000 people and injured more than 10,000. The quakes toppled entire condominiums in the heavily populated northern part of the country. Venezuela's National Assembly president says the death toll has risen to more than 2,300. More than 6,000 have been pulled from the debris, and the number of missing stands in the tens of thousands. At least 10 people are dead after a massive missile and drone attack on Ukraine. Mark Mayfield has the story.
2: The strikes targeted the capital, Kyiv, and several other regions across the country. Russia says it targeted military, fuel, and energy facilities, and civilians spent the night in shelters. Ukrainian officials say that residential buildings were also destroyed. This latest attack comes as Ukraine has been stepping up drone attacks on energy and military industrial facilities deep inside Russia. I'm Mark Mayfield.
0: The Dicastery for the Doctrine of the Faith has confirmed that after the Society of St. Pius X's ordination of new bishops without papal permission yesterday, the principal consecrator, co-consecrator, and the four men who were ordained have all incurred ipso facto the laetae sententiae excommunication reserved to the Apostolic See for having carried out an act of a schismatic nature. The ordination took place yesterday. Vatican News reports the excommunication newly separates the bishops and priests of the Fraternity of St. Pius X from the Church of Rome. A scorching hot 4th of July weekend is set to hit the East Coast. The heat dome that's been sweltering parts of the Midwest this week will intensify in the eastern U.S. today and tomorrow, creating high humidity and the hottest weather so far this year in many cities. Meanwhile, Trump accounts will officially be launched on the 4th of July. Millions of families across the country have already signed up for the 530A account created as part of President Trump's One Big Beautiful Bill. That's the news. 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It's 35 minutes past the hour. The Sunrise Morning
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0: It's 37 minutes past the hour. You're listening to the Sunrise Morning Show on the EWTN Global Catholic Radio Network. Very happy to have you along with us on a Thursday morning, July the 2nd. Back with us now on the Sunrise Morning Show is Gary Machuda from Hands-On Apologetics. We've been going through his book, Messiah, Old Testament Prophecies Fulfilled in Christ, from Emmaus Road Publishing. Good morning, Gary.
20: Good morning, Anna.
0: So today we are looking at another prophecy in the first book of Samuel. This is 1 Samuel chapter 2, verse 35. Can you give us the context first in which this prophecy comes?
20: Yes. Samuel is dedicated to the temple by Hannah, and right after he's growing up, this man of God, an unknown prophet, comes to Eli. Now, Eli is an older priest. His sons, Hophni and Phinehas, are terrible. They're greedy. They are taking portions of their sacrifice away from the people and using it for themselves. So this man of God comes, and he pronounces, it basically brings very bad news, that God is going to reject Eli's house, and he's going to replace him with a faithful priest. And it's this prophecy about this faithful priest that ultimately can be seen as pointing to the Messiah. So that occurs in verse 35, 1 Samuel 2:35, and it says, I will choose a faithful priest who shall do what I have in heart and mind. I will establish a lasting house for him, which shall function in the presence of my anointed forever.
0: Hmm. Okay.
20: So the anointed, of course, would be the Messiah.
0: Yeah,
20: but they also suggest that the Messiah is a priest.
0: Huh. Okay, so let's dig into this and get an understanding for it. Now, for those who were listening in the moment, Gary, who would have been the possibilities in terms of who this faithful priest might be?
20: Yeah, so three candidates, basically. You have Samuel, who's just coming of age. You have Abiathar, the high priest, and Zadok. So there's three possibilities. So if you look at each of these three possibilities, you find that we could eliminate pretty much all three. So Samuel didn't have an enduring priestly house.
0: Okay.
20: So he can't be this faithful priest that, you know, is going to serve before the Messiah. Abiathar was deposed by Solomon in 1 Kings.
0: Hmm.
20: And Zadok actually is a good possibility. Right. Yeah, at least he's a better candidate than Samuel and Abiathar, because he has a line of priests through Zadok, the Zadokite high priest or priesthood. And he sides with David and Solomon, and he seems like he would be a great candidate, except for the fact that the Zadokite priesthood didn't see, or basically ceased after the exile. So since the Messiah didn't come before the exile, that can't be the priest that's going to be serving with the Messiah.
0: Okay.
20: And there's other things too. Like it says that this future faithful priest will do what's in God's heart and mind. Probably would say Zadok kind of falls short of that as well.
0: Okay, but then it seems to be talking about two people here, Gary. So how can we bring this together to be one person?
20: Yeah, that's great. It does seem to be speaking of two people, a faithful priest and the anointed one, because it says that the former is said to minister before the latter, and obviously the anointed one couldn't minister before himself. And the solution to this is actually found in the text, that the verb walk, or which is euphemistically used for serve or minister, the immediately preceding noun is not an individual, but it's actually the house of this faithful priest, not the faithful priest. So it's the house that will be serving before the Messiah, which would mean that the Messiah, both the faithful priest and the Messiah are essentially one, because the Messiah's house is essentially the New Testament priesthood that we read about, 1 Peter 2:9.
0: Interesting, and not the temple.
20: Yeah, yeah. And in fact, this is one of my favorite. It's very cryptic, right? It's an unknown prophet gives this rather cryptic messianic prophecy. But it's a time-limiting one, because it can't possibly be Zadok or Abiathar or Samuel, because that would mean that the Messiah would have to have come before the destruction of the temple in Jerusalem in 70 A.D., right? Because the Old Testament priesthood required the temple in order to function. But the temple was destroyed then. So how is, you know, so either this is a false prophecy, because it would be suggesting that the Messiah hadn't come and the temple's gone, or it's a true prophecy, but it's a priesthood that's not dependent on the temple that serves before the Messiah. And of course, that's perfect description of the New Testament priesthood, right? We don't require a temple, because we have a priest scattered throughout the world that offers a pure sacrifice to God.
0: Yeah, can you maybe you can wrap up our conversation today, Gary, by explaining the importance of the temple for the Old Testament Jews, well, for Jews in general, because I don't know that we quite understand as Christians the significance of Jesus saying that his body is the temple.
20: Yes, exactly. Yeah, in the Old Testament priesthood, all the sacrifices were tied in one way or another to the temple, right? And so you couldn't function as part of the Old Covenant unless you had access to the temple. And so it was cultic. It was anchored to the temple, and only the sacrifices God will accept comes from only one place, and that's from the temple in Jerusalem. Jesus, on the other hand, replaces the temple, right? His body is the temple that's torn down in 3 days and is rebuilt, and it's through Christ's once-for-all sacrifice on the cross that now all nations around the world, as opposed to one location, now offers an acceptable sacrifice to God. And so that cataclysmic destruction of the temple in 70 AD really does kind of cuts, you know, the ability of the Old Testament to function, and it opens up the priesthood around the world through Christ.
0: It is really significant that the structure itself was never rebuilt.
20: Yeah, exactly. And there's been attempts over history to do it with Julian the Apostate. Deliberately had a construction project to rebuild the temple. And according to accounts, and I had mentioned this in my Hostile Witness book, we have a Jewish account, a Christian account, and a pagan account, that apparently as they were laying the foundations for the next temple, that fireballs appeared and injured and possibly killed the workers, and they abandoned the project.
0: Wow. Yeah. And it just gives you chills to think about it. Wow. Incredible. So interesting. And you can read more about it in Gary's book, Messiah, Old Testament Prophecies Fulfilled in Christ. It's from Emmaus Road Publishing. And you can find Gary linked at sunrisemorningshow.com. Gary, thank you so much.
20: Thanks a lot, Ann.
0: You bet. All right. It's a quarter till now on the Sunrise Morning Show. And Jonathan Strait from Ascension Press joins us next.
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0: 12 till now on the Sunrise Morning Show. Let's take a look at headlines. Officials in Qatar say there has been positive progress in the talks between the U.S. and Iran, which wrapped up yesterday in Doha, though with no major developments. The Latin Patriarch of Jerusalem, Cardinal Pierre Battista Pizzaballa, has reiterated his appeal for aid for Gaza this coming after his visit there with the Orthodox Patriarch. And the Dicastery for the Doctrine of the Faith has confirmed that after the Society of St. Pius X's ordination of new bishops without papal permission yesterday, they have incurred excommunication. You can hear news at the top and bottom of each hour right here on the Sunrise Morning Show. It's 11 till. Happy to welcome back to the Sunrise Morning Show, Jonathan Strait. He is president and CEO of Ascension. Good morning, Jonathan.
26: Good morning.
0: It is good to have you. And Ascension is one of just a couple of publishers that has been chosen by the U.S. bishops to have the privilege, I would say, of publishing the second edition of the Liturgy of the Hours, aka the Breviary, the Divine Office. Can you give us a little bit of the history as to why there is a new edition here? What's changing?
26: Yeah, so it's the first new edition in 50 years in English. This edition came out in the 70s. The Vatican updated the text, I believe, at some point in the 80s. So this is the first time that we're getting the updates that are included in the edition from the 80s. And with these updates, the whole thing has been retranslated. It took the USCCB and ISIL some, the better part of 13-something years, to do this. It's over 8,000 pages of text, so it's a big job. You're going to see updated translations of the Psalms and Canticles using the Abbey Psalms and Canticles. You're going to see revised scripture readings. Those are coming from the what's going to be the Catholic American Bible coming out next year. Expanded antiphons that align with the church's liturgical cycle, and newly revised translations of the intercessions and orations, and about 300 hymns, many of which were not translated in the first edition. So you have a whole lot of new stuff. It's really great.
0: And I'm sure it was incredibly exciting for you all at Ascension to undertake this project. Can you take us behind the scenes a little bit? What are you doing in terms of design and layout and art and the like to make this a truly beautiful experience to pray with the church in this way?
26: Yeah, so three things. One is looking at the interior layout, which has to do with readability primarily. The second one is the sacred art, and the third one is the materials. So I can take you through each one of those because I got tons to say about it.
0: Yeah, please.
26: So for the interior layout, we had worked with a group called 2K Denmark on our Great Adventure Bible. They're one of the leading biblical typesetters in the world, and we asked them if they would be interested in taking on this project. They were. So to do that, we worked with them and developed a custom font. That custom font has a large X height, which increases readability while reducing page count,
0: yeah,
26: which is a big deal because there's a lot of pages.
0: Yes.
26: And it can be heavy if you got, So we wanted something, too, that could be readable in low light settings. So they've done a really good job with that custom font. And just how the page itself is laid out to reduce page count without being too crammed in there. For the sacred art, we commissioned brand new artwork from New Jerusalem Studios. So knowing that clergy, religious, lay faithful, could open these volumes thousands of times over a lifetime, we wanted some art that was just gorgeous. But something that was really mattered a lot to the prayers on the page. We didn't want something that was just decorative and filling in, white space, but something that would really elevate the prayer. So I think that she's done a terrific job so far on that. We've gotten really great feedback. And then the third one, the material design. So we're offering several different editions. As I mentioned before, a standard print and a large print. And then each of those are available in a standard leather, a premium leather, and then a premium top grain leather. And each one of those has increased material design, but all of them have 8 ribbons too, which was another big point of feedback. So for those three things, we really focused on what we could do to make these words even more beautiful and accessible.
0: I am particularly pleased by the color scheme of the ribbons and how they can help me sort of organize the liturgy of the hours and navigating the ribbons and being able to sort of pray with the mind of the church, which is something I want to talk to you about in a subsequent conversation, Jonathan. But before we let you go for this conversation, I know that Ascension just announced this new program to help priests and religious communities particularly be able to get this new edition of the Liturgy of the Hours. And this is so important because they're the ones who have to pray it every day, right?
26: Yeah. So this is coming from a lot of the religious organizations that, they've taken...
0: of the Liturgy of the Hours. And this is so important because they're the ones who have to pray it every day, right?
26: Yeah. So this is coming from a lot of the

0: The Liturgy of the Hours Assistance Fund. So they are able to apply to the fund. It's a need-based fund, so they can tell us, you know, what it is that they're looking for and how we can help. And then we're asking those interested, you know, mostly the laity, if they're able to give a gift to the fund that can be applied. So, you know, this can be spread out amongst a lot of orders that really need the help. We wanted that opportunity to invite the wider church in to support these communities. It kind of reflects the nature of Liturgy Hours itself. It's not just private, but it's a prayer of the whole church. And so this is a chance for the laity to help give the gift of Liturgy of the Hours to those that will be praying it in their lifetime.
1: We've been talking to Jonathan Strait. And Jonathan, if listeners want to support that effort, how do they do so?
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1: And you can find that linked at sunrisemorningshow.com, L-O-T-H, not to be confused with L-O-T-R. Paul doesn't even know what I'm talking about, do you, Paul? I just threw him under the bus. I'm sorry, Paul. Lord of the Rings, L-O-T-R. I don't think Ascension Press has put out an edition of L-O-T-R. Liturgy of the Hours, L-O-T-H. Anyway, that'll do it for the Sunrise Morning Show for a little while. You'll be hearing some summer specials from us as we head off on vacation. We'll look forward to being back with you after that. May God bless you and keep you and grant you his peace.
2: This Monsignor Tom Richter of the Diocese of Bismarck, serving Queen of Peace Parish in Dickinson, North Dakota. On the third Sunday of Lent, we read the Gospel of Jesus cleansing the temple. As we all know, the temple Jesus desires to cleanse is not a building, but our hearts. And he cleanses them, not by repressing what's inside of them, not by abolishing what's inside of the heart, but by ordering it. I once read that the Hoover Dam was the most destructive river in the United States. It destroyed more crops, more property, more livestock than any other. It did more bad than any river in our country. And then the Hoover Dam was constructed. And this same river, with the same energy, with the same force, was now ordered, channeled, redirected. And that same body of water now irrigates more crops than any river in our country. What once did the most bad now does the most good, because it is ordered. Jesus does the same thing with the human heart. As the second preface of Lent says, that Lent is a sacred time which God uses to free us from disordered affections. And he can do that if we give him access. And we give Jesus access to the disordered affections in our hearts by prayer, penance, and almsgiving. And so, dear people, I wish to give you a word of encouragement on this third week of Lent to continue your generosity to the Lord so that he may order our hearts and purify them so that we may arrive at Easter rejoicing in the encounter with the risen Christ. 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

0: enjoy it when we come out of the news and the open for the second hour on EWTN's Radio Extra. My friend Patty McGuire Armstrong is going to join us talking about sunflowers, or as we say in Italy, girasole. If you go on my Facebook page, we've posted a number of pictures. Speaking of beauty, as Melissa was talking about, we went just up the road from our little village here in central Umbria, and the fields are everywhere. Some are in full bloom, some are about to explode in yellow and orange colors. We were just coming back from an errand yesterday and pulled over to the side of the road and just took a ton of photos, and I think you'll enjoy them. But got me thinking about sunflowers. I love them so much because they're big and bright and because they follow the sun. They do. And I think that is very spiritual. There actually is a spiritual component to this. And Patty Armstrong, the reason she's joining us, when I was doing some research on sunflowers this morning, wrote a beautiful article all about sunflowers in the U.S. of A. for the National Catholic Register. It was published a while ago, but it's an evergreen story, as we say in the biz. Really means you can read it anytime, especially now, especially this weekend. Maybe take a break and go out and find your favorite flower. Mine happens to be sunflower. Find your favorite flower. Get a whole bouquet of them. Stick them on your 4th of July picnic table. Look at the beauty and the joy. We'll talk more about that with Patty McGuire Armstrong. And then we're going to also go a little bit deeper into the whole situation with the recent Supreme Court decision regarding men and boys not being able to play in women's sports. The bans in 27 states upheld. We're going to talk to a woman who is determined to help women be feminine in sports. Really cool project she has. We'll be right back.
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8: Here's your Real Presence Radio weather forecast for the Sioux Falls area. For this afternoon, we're looking at mostly sunny skies, highs topping out near 85, and south winds gusting up to 20 miles per hour. Slight chance of showers and thunderstorms for tonight with partly cloudy skies, lows around 70. Then sunny skies on Thursday, highs in the upper 80s. If you would like to underwrite the weather segment on Real Presence Radio, please call 877-795-0122. I'm NOCAMS meteorologist Corey Holworth.
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7: This is Real Presence Live. Deacon Steve Splunskowski joined this morning by
8: Brad Gray.
7: Great to be here with you again, Brad.
8: Yeah, you too, Deacon Steve. You got that deep booming voice I just love to hear.
7: Oh my goodness. Yes, he's just laying it on thick this morning, isn't he? Filling in for Brandon Clark, so we hope that he's doing well today. Always an honor to be here at the Real Presence Radio Studio and to do this conversation.
8: Yep.
7: Conversations of consequence, as we say. What's your morning starting out like, Brad?
8: It's been great. I had a nice time for prayer and a little bit of time for working out and just, I don't know, have a nice rhythm to get things started off. It's good to be here and have, as you said, the opportunity to talk about the things that matter, the things that, that really kind of go to the core of life.
7: Yeah, we were talking before we got on the air here a little bit, like, okay, what's the theme for today? And we're looking at the topics. They're kind of varied, but they really are about life.
8: Yeah, really, exactly.
7: We have marriage. We're going to talk about marriage. We're going to talk about kind of the intricacies of marriage. We're going to talk about vocations. And we're going to talk about education, just different things. You know, that you sometimes life is just that. You wake up in the morning and go, okay, Lord, what are we doing today?
8: Yeah. I mean, that's what keeps it kind of delightful is that there is a variability that you never know what's coming at you.
7: Yeah. So we're going to step into this conversation with the rest of you, like, just like you did. As I said, you stepped out of the bed this morning. You're like, okay, here we go. Well, here we go. We're going to start off with a prayer. Let's start in the name of the Father and the Son and the Holy Spirit. Amen. Come, Holy Spirit, fill hearts thy faithful and kindle in them the fire of your love. Send forth your spirit and they shall be created and you will renew the face of the earth. Dear Lord, we ask that you will be present in every conversation, every thought, every word that we share this morning, and that those who hear these words will be drawn into a deeper relationship with you and with your mother as we pray. Hail Mary, full of grace, the Lord is with thee. Blessed art thou among women, and blessed is the fruit of thy womb, Jesus. Holy Mary, Mother of God, pray for us sinners, now and at the hour of our death. Amen. In the name of the Father, the Son, and the Holy Spirit.
8: Amen.
7: Amen. All right, our first guest, Brad, you want to go ahead and introduce?
8: Absolutely. We are excited to launch the show with have a great conversation with Jackie Schmaltz from New Rockford, North Dakota. Jackie is an NFP teacher, Natural Family Planning instructor in the Billings Method. And we're going to have a conversation with Jackie talking about natural family planning because here at the end of the month, July 19th through the 25th, is National NFP Awareness Week that the United States Conference of Catholic Bishops has done for a long time. So good morning to you, Jackie. Thank you for being on with us this morning.
9: Good morning. Thanks for having me.
8: Yeah, no, we're excited to have you. I know that you had you were trying to sandwich this in between you've got some softball coming up, but you said that got rained out, huh?
9: Yes, it did.
8: Well, we're happy that you're able to make it work to be with us this morning. So, Jackie, as we get started, why don't you just begin by telling us a little bit about yourself?
9: Well, first and foremost, I am a wife of 14 years and a mother of three great children. Mm-hmm. But I'm a certified natural family planning instructor. And what that means is I have the privilege of walking with couples as they learn to understand their fertility and integrate that into their married life. And one of my favorite parts of this ministry is developing friendships with the couples that come through me. We really just get to mentor them through things, help them grow, not only in knowledge of their bodies, but also in communication and trust and their relationship with God and each other. And it's really rewarding, and I love my work.
7: That's wonderful. As you are talking, you're kind of sharing this, loving your work, that's kind of important in the work that we do. Talk a little bit about that, how that's developed over time, how the Lord has really shown you that He's desiring you to be part of this and how He's walking with you.
9: Well, my journey started right at the beginning of our engagement marriage prep with that NFP requirement that goes with that. I remember walking out of our first instruction session being like, where has this been my whole life? Now, as a woman in my 20s, I was so disappointed that I hadn't ever learned anything like this before. And so I kind of vowed like then and there that I was going to spread this good news and that every woman should know this. And then just from there, it took me a while to actually get certified and going in the ministry just because life happens. We started having kids in a family of our own. And then, so it was just hard for me to get away to do the trainings.
8: Mm-hmm.
9: But then one of the blessings that came out of COVID was remote trainings. And so I jumped on that opportunity and I've been going ever since.
7: That's wonderful, Jackie. And I kind of want to jump in on the thing that you brought up there, because this is we're talking about coming up at the end of July, Natural Family Planning Awareness Week. And you mentioned that you came out of your first meeting saying, where has this been my entire life, right?
8: Mm-hmm.
7: And of course, the teachings mm-hmm. of the Catholic Church have been around forever. NFP has been around for a long time. Mm-hmm. What do you think keeps people from knowing about this great gift that you talk about you received and wondered, where was this at? How do people not know about this?
9: You know, I'm still trying to answer that question myself. I don't know why this has been kept so secretive. I mean, like, we learn basic biology and health, but we don't learn it this way. And I don't know why.
7: It's a great question. And I think in some ways, the greatest gifts that we receive are sometimes hidden, and the Lord, they're not presented to us until we're ready to receive them, perhaps, Brad.
8: Yeah, absolutely. And, you know, I got to say, too, that, you know, as a guy, going through marriage preparation, learning about natural family planning was fascinating. Just kind of seeing the wisdom with which God has fashioned our human bodies, the complementarity and the intelligibility, and how he allows us to participate in his process, in his work of creation and what we call procreation through the gift of marital sexuality and so on. So, Jackie, there may be people that are not super familiar with what NFP is, what natural family planning is. Could you give kind of a brief little synopsis of what all this is, what this looks at and what it's all about?
9: Sure. So natural family planning in today's time is a little different than it used to be back in the 30s and through the 50s.
8: Mm-hmm.
9: Our modern methods are very scientific based. We've got decades of scientific research, and it just involves carefully observing those naturally occurring biomarkers that happen with the body, such as basal body temperature, hormone levels. There's different symptoms that a woman experiences through the whole month of her cycle. And we learn to interpret what those signs and symptoms indicate as far as fertility versus infertility and how to work around that.
8: And so the kind of basic reality is that a woman is fertile cyclically. Like, she's not always fertile, whereas a man is always fertile if everything's working as it ought to. A man is always fertile, but a woman is, how long would you say a woman is generally fertile during the course of a cycle?
9: 5 to 10 days.
8: Okay. And so NFP is really all about allowing couples, kind of empowering couples really, to understand their sexuality, their fertility as God has designed it, and allowing that to be, what would you say, a tool of discernment in terms of what is God calling them to. It can be used both for abstaining when necessary, postponing pregnancy, or it can also be used for achieving pregnancy, right?
9: Correct. It has very good successful rates in helping couples achieve pregnancy, whereas other who have been trying for a while. Let's just go there.
8: Mm-hmm. Yeah. Yeah. I mean, I think one of the things that is kind of a misnomer that will get slapped on NFP is like, it's just Catholic contraception, right? Mm-hmm. What would you say to that statement?
9: I would say that is a very narrow-minded thought. To me, NFP, it invites conversation. For every month, that couple has to discern and communicate where their hopes and dreams are, where their finances are, their readiness for another child or not, and make those decisions almost on the daily.
8: Mm-hmm.
9: And just keeping that conversation open and inviting those opportunities in today's world where communication is kind of a challenge sometimes, I think it's huge. But it's so much more than that. It's also a tool. It's like a really helpful health tool.
8: Mm-hmm.
9: There's, as modern medicine is going more towards a restorative. And we have a lot more restorative reproductive medicine specialists coming, and they use that chart for diagnostics. Mm-hmm. So it's not just a counting days thing anymore. It's really a window to what that woman's whole overall health is doing.
7: You know, Jackie, you mentioned, there's a few words I wrote down. You wrote, our hopes, our dreams, communication, the value of science, the value of health. And I think the one link that pulls all those together, our hopes, our dreams, communication, science, and health, is the one who makes that all possible. Our Creator.
9: Absolutely.
7: God. And I think that's one of the things that we recognize this is natural, the word. Natural family planning. Like, natural, nature. The Lord gave us this creation, and really, He wants us to work in harmony with that creation. And so when you talk about our hopes, our dreams, and our communication, talk to us a little bit about how this natural family planning is also helpful, helpful tool to drawing couples together in prayer with one another as we discern those hopes and dreams. Talk to us a little bit about that.
9: Well, it invites the couple to, as I said, it's to the communications factor, right? Mm-hmm. We have to talk about these things on a day-to-day basis instead of maybe a once a yearly thing or so. It's a daily basis. We have to say, okay, well, this is what I'm experiencing today. What do we want to do about it? That just doesn't happen otherwise. But also, like for me, from a faith perspective, NFP invites those spouses to practice generosity and self-control and sacrificial love. And, you know, those virtues they're going to strengthen any relationship. So it's very bonding.
8: Yeah, yeah. I think that's a really important thing, is like it really does generate the need for conversation. Because the fact of the matter is, once you're married and you start having kids and you're doing life, like life can just take over and you can lose connection with one another. And, you know, when it comes to natural family planning, you can have the plan of like, okay, where are we at in this point in our lives, this season of our lives? I heard good counsel once where, I think it was a priest who recommended like a couple should never say, we're not going to have kids for 5 years. Like, because what can happen there is like, they're both on board with this at first. But then after a year or a year and a half or something like that, one of them begins to feel like a desire. And then one's like, what do we talk about? And it begins to drive a wedge in between them. Whereas like the kind of the rhythm of natural family planning is one that keeps us constantly connecting at the heart level and discerning together, like, where is God moving us right now? And so, like, I think there's a sort of a beautiful, as you said, bonding. It draws us together and begins to disclose our hearts and our desires to each other, right?
9: And that surrendering and that showing of faith and trust in God's plan is so liberating, let me tell you.
8: Yeah. Yeah, absolutely.
9: There's just a piece to it.
7: Well, and I think that let's look at the words natural family planning.
8: Yep.
7: Contraception, right? Against. Contra is against, right? Against life. Natural family planning. And I think all this goes back to, again, that sense that we have been given life by a loving Creator who wants a relationship with us. He desires us to have relationships with one another. And those relationships, He desires to be healthy, to continue to draw us to one another and to Him. And so also in marriage, I mean, that's really the, if you, in a sense, it's a reflection of that Trinitarian relationship with Father, Son, and Holy Spirit. Now we've got husband and wife, and their love creates life, right? And so that's the gift that we see here. And so we see it in this holistic vision, this natural vision, this complete vision. And so it's just a great gift we have.
8: Yeah. Yeah, I think we do have to step away for a couple of moments. But on the other side of this break, I want to talk a little bit more about the natural component of it and how this actually saves a woman from a lot of the harmful effects that we see in a lot of the contemporary approaches to regulating fertility. So we're having a great conversation with Jackie Smoltz. We'll be right back with more Real Presence Live right after this.
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12: I went to Las Vegas years and years ago for one of these cable shows. And I was shocked to see all these old ladies in their 70s and 80s getting off that plane, running for a slot machine. You don't have a chance to win. They're all fixed. I know, my uncle used to have slot machines.
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14: This is Father Anthony Craig from the Diocese of Duluth. Being a priest is a great joy in my life, and I love especially the celebration of Holy Mass, where it is the sacrifice of Jesus once again displayed before us, that we are informed by it, and it changes our life. Over time, the grace of the Lord actually gives us joy. And as a priest, to celebrate that sacrament, the sacrament of the Eucharist, for people, and to bring God from the altar down to others and to give them the Eucharist is a great joy in my life. And as I distribute communion, I ask the Lord to bless each of the people that come up to receive the host. And I thank God for the great gift of the priesthood, which gradually came to me. It was not all at once, but over time I realized that the Lord was giving me the desire and ability to be a priest and to be a man in Christ, a man of the church, and a man for others. And He eventually showed me that that was the true joy, that where my deep gladness met the world's great need. And that is the essence of a vocation.
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7: And we are back, continuing our conversation with Jackie Schmaltz, talking about NFP Awareness Week. Is the end of July, so we're a little early on that. Yep. But, you know, we got to start the awareness early, right,
8: Brad? Up. Absolutely. Yeah. I mean, the reality is that there's no point that's too early to get into where God is leading us. And I think ultimately that's the beauty of natural family planning, is like this is the incarnation of God's design for our marital sexuality. Like, what does it look like in terms of living out our marriage in communion with God? And I think that's one of the things we talked about a little bit in the first segment, is like this aspect of discernment. And I think really as Christians, that should characterize every component of our lives. It doesn't matter really what aspect you're talking about, even if it's prayer or whatever. Like it should be a regular conversation with God of like, where are you leading me, Lord? And that there is no formula that you just lock into and shut the brain off and then just go, right? As a Christian, it's a relationship.
7: Yeah.
8: And so it's a constantly dynamic. So Jackie, we were talking a little bit in the first segment, you had mentioned how natural family planning is a very scientific model. It's not like older methods where it's kind of just like considered every woman to be the same and have this cycle of 28 days and here's when you're going to be fertile and here's where you're not. Can you go drill into that a little bit for us?
9: Yeah, so a lot of times when we hear that word natural, we assume it means anecdotal or unreliable. But the reality is that our modern methods of NFP are grounded in decades of scientific research. Mm-hmm. It's actually that root original foundational research that contraception was invented from. So it goes back almost, I think we're nearing the 80-year mark when the research really started developing. I know we've, Womb International has put out things like they've have over, you know, millions of charts studied, and it's really interesting to me from a billing standpoint that the Billings Method's four rules have stood the test of all of this research and time. So it's really just, it's rooted in a lot of science. And in fact, that was kind of, at one point, my husband and I were kind of feel like our family is complete. We're kind of getting up there in those ages of, you know, pregnancy would be kind of hard on us. Mm-hmm. And so we're kind of happy with our family numbers, and what really like convicted me to be able to use NFP throughout the rest of our fertile years together with confidence and joy was going through the teacher training and learning that science behind it.
8: Yeah, I mean, I think that's a really big thing. So kind of, it really, the science of NFP really accelerated after the publication of St. Paul VI's encyclical Humanae Vitae, which was on human life. And it was kind of a watershed moment in the church because contraception was on the rise. It became kind of in vogue. It was the wise way of governing your family that had broken in through the Anglican Church, then spread across all of Protestant Christianity. And it became the wisdom of the day. Like, this is how you allow couples to connect. And so there was a commission that was established by the Holy Father to evaluate this question. Like, how do we see this in the light of Revelation? And the outcome of that was to see, like, no, God has a design where our sexuality is intended to be this gift, this totality of the gift of myself to my spouse, and that it summons us higher. And so the question that he kind of posed to the medical community is, how do we help couples to live this out well then? Because as you were saying earlier, it was kind of just a generic sort of model that plugged every woman into the same sort of thing. And there's a lot of uniqueness. And so this science began to emerge, which, gosh, Jack, you pointed at this earlier. Like, there have been cases of people identifying early onset of cancer and all sorts of different medical conditions by examining their fertile cycle. And it's referred to as the fifth vital sign often enough. So it is something that's profoundly impactful. I got one last thing I wanted to mention is I went through a week-long training in Omaha on just an overview of the science of their method of natural family planning, the Creighton model. And there, at the same time, there was a variety of doctors and endocrinologists and that sort of thing going through classes in this as well in their own kind of mode. And there were a couple different doctors at least that said, I learned more in this 1 week about women's fertility than I did in eight or 12 years of medical school. And so it's fascinating that the insight into God's design for our physiology and our sexuality. So, I mean, just talk a little bit about kind of the amazement that you've experienced too in encountering this beautiful design.
9: Yeah, well, I geek out on science and natural health topics in general. So this world just feeds me. It amazes me how just the whole ovulatory mechanism, the chain reaction that has to happen and every little intricate detail about it. It's like a Swiss watch, you know, with all the little gears and stuff. And we have no idea. Like, the average person has no idea that this is going on in her body. And it's just, it's so amazing. Mm-hmm. It's amazing. Like, I don't know how this was even designed. Like,
7: Well, that's when we look at creation. It was designed out of nothing.
8: Yeah, right.
7: Ex nihilo. From nothing, he created.
8: Or you look at the universe and you just see the wonder of how God has created the universe with such intricacy and how improbable it is that there's life at all, right? Absolutely. And like, you just, it is a testament to the beautiful wisdom of the Creator.
7: If you're just joining us, we're visiting with Jackie Schmaltz. We're talking about the NFP, the Natural Family Planning Awareness Week, coming up here in July. We're just talking about the beauty of nature. And as Brad, I think what you mentioned too, it's amazing. As we understand science more and more, and of course we recognize that the word science, scio, comes from the Latin word to know, I know, right? So to understand what already is here, as we understand science, we start to understand the intricacy and the beauty of our Creator who gave us the science, versus science disproving God's existence. It actually proves, good science proves God's existence and His desire for this beauty and harmony. And so that's awesome, Jackie, that excites you, that says that you kind of, like you said, geek out on science. Because, and talk to us a little more about that, as you use this NFP, understanding of NFP, what has that done for you with your relationship with the Lord?
9: Well, as you said, the more you get into science, the more you can't help but believe in God's existence. Mm. So I'm like 100% on that train right there.
8: Yeah. Absolutely.
9: I just in general, like, personal experience, I just really, gosh, I don't really know.
8: Yeah, you know, one of the things that I think is cool.
9: It's mind-blowing.
8: It totally is. And one of the things that's beautiful about this science in particular is it kind of calls forth a maturation of the heart.
7: Yeah.
8: You know, I think for guys especially, there's a sort of like when Paul VI released his document, Humanae Vitae, kind of pushing against the stream of the flow of contraception, he made several predictions about what would happen if contraception became widespread. And he one after another, he nailed them. He talked about how there'd be a general lowering of morality in society. There'd be a tendency, especially for men, to view their wives as objects, or for sexuality to extend beyond marriage, for infertility or unfaithfulness.
7: Unfaithfulness, yeah.
8: Yeah. And just even in cases where governments would utilize, they'd regulate fertility itself, like we saw with the Chinese one-child policy.
7: Yeah.
8: And so one after another, we saw these sorts of things, and he really held this out as a way of thriving as human beings. And I think that's one of the things that is the beauty of this NFP Awareness Week is, like, Jackie, we were talking about in the break, like, we have in the Diocese of Fargo, we have a requirement for all engaged couples that they, as part of their marriage preparation, they go through instruction in natural family planning, one of the four methods that we have in our diocese. But this isn't just for engaged couples, right?
9: Right. This is for couples at all stages of marriage, family life, all the way from puberty through menopause. There is a method that will meet you where you're at in your stage of life. Whether that's one major misconception, where even couples who come to me are like, "Oh, I'm either I'm really regular, so this should be easy." Well, it's not just for women with regular cycles. It's for every stage of, like, cycles, every irregular situation, all of it. Each stage has different patterns of fertility. And a certified instructor is trained to help couples understand those patterns. So we can really just meet you in the middle where you're at and help you learn to read your body and interpret your chart and know what's going on for you. Mm.
7: I love what you say too, Jackie, that is for all ages. My wife and I are a focus couple. So when marriage couples get prepared for marriage, they take the focus assessment in the Diocese of Fargo, and then they sit down and visit with a couple. And there's more than once, Jacinta, my wife and I have sat down with a couple, and the young lady said, "I went into the NFP training upset that we had to do this. And I came out saying what you said. Why didn't anyone tell me about this?"
8: Yeah,
7: I remember the one gal said, "I've been on the pill since I was 15 to kind of, control my cycles. And I've had headaches and been sick. And now that I'm off of it and just kind of using this charting to understand my cycle, I feel so much better. Why didn't anyone tell me this before?"
9: Yes. Well, a quick strange situation in my family life. So every woman in my family except me was in that contraception era where you were just automatically put on it, no questions asked. I was the only one that just was like, "I don't know, something about this just doesn't sit well with me," and I chose not to. Now I'm in my 40s, and I'm the only woman in my family who is reaching that point of life where things start changing and our hormones are different. And I'm going through it with grace and ease, where every other woman in my family has been very symptomatic, and it's not been a good change for them. So I strongly feel like that was a major reason why I'm going through these pre- and perimenopausal stages with grace and ease. And also we had zero fertility problems going through, and that's not been the case for other women in my family.
8: Yeah.
9: So that's just kind of a personal testimony for me.
8: Yeah, that's beautiful. And that really is the power. It is the power of NFP, of helping couples to understand what is the design of their bodies and understanding their own unique situation. We're coming to the end, but Jackie, I wanted to thank you very much for not only for being on with us, but also for the work that you're doing as an NFP instructor. We've got the NFP Awareness Week coming up July 19th through the 25th. There should be posters in all the parishes that have a QR code that can take you to the Fargo Diocese NFP page, which is fargodiocese.org/NFP. Jackie, thank you so much for being with us this morning.
9: Yeah, thanks for having me again.
8: Oh, it's been a joy.
7: All right, thanks, Jackie. Folks, we're going to step away for a break, but on the other side, Bethany Klein is going to come back and talk to us about vocation. We've all gone through it. We all continue to discern the Lord's call in our life. What is His call for your life? We're going to talk about that process on the other side of this break. We'll be right back.
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11: Over the years, people were treated as less than human because they were a different race, a different faith, or vulnerable. But over time, we must learn that we are all God's children, created in His image, that all human creation has an inalienable right to life, liberty, and the pursuit of happiness, a right to love and be loved. So let's cherish the sanctity of life, because we know how it feels when others treat us as less than human.
15: 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Let us not harden our hearts against the voice of Jesus, even when His words do not line up with popular culture or may drive a wedge between us and society. Let us not harden our hearts against the voice of Jesus, even when His words challenge our preconceived notions and expectations. Let us not harden our hearts against the voice of Jesus, even when they call us so far out of our comfort zone that it feels like we're in another country. He is Lord, and He will guide us if we just listen. If today you hear His voice, harden not your heart. What is the Lord telling you today?
13: Catholic Way Bible Study. 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
16: Hi, I'm Sunshine Deem from Real Presence Radio. Here's a prayer for peace from St. Francis of Assisi. In the name of the Father, and of the Son, and of the Holy Spirit, amen. Lord, make me an instrument of your peace. Where there is hatred, let me sow love. Where there is injury, pardon. Where there is doubt, faith. Where there is despair, hope. Where there is darkness, light. And where there is sadness, joy. In the name of the Father, and of the Son, and of the Holy Spirit, amen. Peace be with you today and always.
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7: All right, we're back on Real Presence Live. Deacon Steve Splunskowski along with
8: Brad Gray.
7: And we're going to continue our conversation here. We're looking to visit with our next guest, but right now the phones are busy. They're busy. So we're going to try to get her in here. But of course, I don't know, Brad, you and I, we've maybe done a little bit of a discernment vocation. We can probably talk about the journey a little bit.
8: You know, and that was actually one of the things that came out of our last conversation with Jackie Smaltz was this question of discernment. Because that really is a regular rhythm in the Christian life.
7: Mm-hmm.
8: You know, there's the vocational aspect, but there's really every element of our lives of like, what, you know, what is the Lord calling me to do to this day? What, you know, are there new jobs that I'm to take, or is there a certain way of expressing love to another person that I'm being called to come out of myself, right? So yeah. I think that element of discernment is such a potent one. I just got done with a class with Father Boniface Hicks on the spiritual life. And we were going into, you know, St. Ignatius's rules, 14 rules for discernment of spirits. I think that's just such a powerful, I don't know, it's an empowering element of the Christian life.
7: It is. And you talk about those 14 rules, if you want to look them up, folks, it's a really, this kind of a natural process of just understanding myself, understanding how the Lord works, and then trying putting those two together and just saying, what I love about this is so natural, right?
8: It is,
7: sense, you're not, in many ways, when we're trying to discern things in life, we're fighting against something.
8: Yeah.
7: We're fighting against our own desires. We're fighting against the temptations. And sometimes we're fighting against the will of God.
8: Yeah.
7: And it's like, instead of fighting, if you want to find peace, just stop and understand what's truly happening, what your deepest desires
8: exactly.
7: are,
8: yep.
7: what the Lord actually truly desires,
8: yep.
7: and then even recognize the temptation and what it's all about.
8: Yep.
7: It's trying to short circuit everything, whereas the Lord is like, the Lord's all about eternity.
8: Yep.
7: He's long range planning
8: right.
7: guy. We're sometimes in the middle, right? We're like, I want peace and joy now, and I want it all now,
8: mm-hmm.
7: but I recognize that that's not real. And so, you know, what do I do? And then the temptation is, you know what? You can have it all now.
8: Right.
7: It's and you know what? Pleasure's better than happiness anyway. And so that's kind of the tension, right?
8: You know, and one of the things that I think is that you've pointed to a couple different times there was that aspect of desire. And really, like, the meeting place between God and man is the human heart.
7: Yeah.
8: And for most of us, we live a life where we're not even aware of what's happening within our hearts. Mm-hmm. Like we have desires, but we don't even notice that we have desires. We have thoughts, we have feelings that are impacting and moving us. And that was kind of Ignatius's genius of just realizing these things are happening in me. Yeah. Like, and that is, that's what is it? I think it was one of the Greek philosophers that said the unexamined life is not worth living.
7: Yeah,
8: was that
7: Plato, I believe, Plato? Aristotle.
8: Yeah. Yeah. And I mean, it really, that's kind of the element of at the core of the Christian life. Is first of all having the courage to take that journey inside and see what are the dynamics at play in my heart. You know, we were talking with Jackie about that discernment in terms of what, you know, a couple's fertility, in terms of what is God's design for whether they have a child or don't have a child, or whether they pursue, you know, treatment for infertility or adoption, or just invest themselves in another way. Like all of that is found. It's in the locus is in the heart. And so it's having that courage to go in and meet, how is God moving me this way? And how is, like, what Ignatius would call the bad spirit? How is he impacting me? And beginning to hear the distinctive features of each of their voices, right?
7: Yeah, I think it's so amazing, too, this as we're talking, this topic about NFP and the whole, like, key there is about communication.
8: Yep.
7: And slowing down. And like you said, Brad, being aware.
8: Mm-hmm.
7: Very often when I'll talk to somebody in a conflict situation, I had like four conflict situations and different things yesterday, and they all happened at the same time, of course. and I'm sitting here going, okay. The first step always in those conflict situations or decision making is to say, what's true?
8: Yeah.
7: Because very often, like you said, our emotions, our passions get involved, and there are things that look true, but aren't.
8: Right.
7: And so that really messes with stuff. And so Ignatius stopping and saying, okay, hold on. First of all, what is actually true here?
8: Mm-hmm.
7: What is true? Now, given what's true, what are some of the solutions? And why is what's not true? How is that affecting me? And why is it affecting me? And then taking that conversation with the Lord saying, and of course, Lord, you know the entire goal and plan here. Mm-hmm. So where are you going with all of this?
8: You know, and when you talk about like what is true and those areas of conflict, a lot of times, I'm sure you found the same. The conflict is not actually the conflict.
7: Nope.
8: It's judgments that are coming out of something deeper that I get worked up over, and I blow up or I go off on this sort of thing, when it's actually something deeper. It's a fear. It's a desire. It's a thought, a judgment that's being made. And so having that ability to identify, you know, what is really in play here is so empowering.
7: It is. And we're going to talk a little more about that right now with Bethany Klein, talking about this, again, vocation discernment. Bethany, good morning. How are you today?
17: Good morning. Thanks for having me, gentlemen.
8: Absolutely. We're excited to have you.
7: Tell us a little bit about yourself, Bethany.
17: Yeah. So I am the founder of the 365 Catholic Singles Community. And so we meet nightly, 365 days a year, and we're open to Catholic singles ages 18 to 118, never married, widowed, divorced, or annulled. And so we want to let everybody in the Catholic Church know that they are welcome to join us. We also have monthly speakers, and we also have trips upcoming to the Medjugorje Conference and also to Bishop Fulton Sheen's Beatification Mass in September. So we travel together as Catholic singles also to conferences and events.
7: That's got to be amazing to meet a 118-year-old person who is dating.
17: Listen, we just want to let everybody know they're welcome. And so I think some of the oldest right now that we have in community are 75. So if there's a 75-year-old listening out there, we have a gentleman for you in Florida that's never been married looking for his wife.
8: That's awesome. So, Bethany, that is I'm puzzled by this. You say that you meet every single day. Like, what does this look like? What's that all about?
17: Yeah, so every night at 8:00 Eastern time, we come into community. And so this truly provides a landing place for Catholic singles to come. Many times there's isolation involved with those who have never been married, or even those who have been through a divorce, right? And used to having family around them. And so we want this to be a safe landing place where Catholic singles can come. We do pray the rosary during that time, so we have time for prayer, but we also have time for fellowship and time for trivia, talking about learning about the Catholic Church and many other things, current affairs in the public, and so we have a great time every evening.
8: That's quite the commitment. Tell me a little bit about the genesis of what are you the founder, Bethany, or how did this come about?
17: Yes, I am the founder. What happened is many Catholic singles, I found, are saying they don't have the resources in their parish life. And so whether it's due to parishes not having the resources financially to pay someone to come in and have events for Catholic singles, parish life is often focused right on youth ministries or family ministries. And somehow the Catholic singles, especially in their 20s, 30s, and 40s plus, are falling through the cracks. And so there isn't an opportunity for Catholic singles to come into community regularly. And so having this community, it started from a newsletter to educate Catholic singles on opportunities across the country about retreats and conferences, because they also heard from a lot of Catholic singles, oh, there's no places to meet Catholic singles in real life and stuff. They're totally focused on the dating apps, right? Which many of them, they say 80% of singles are burned out on dating apps. We're tired of swiping on just pixels. And so I wanted to make sure to give them opportunities to be educated and to know about opportunities where there are Catholic conferences and retreats to meet other Catholic singles that are so deeply faithful and passionate about their Catholic faith. And so that's kind of how it was born out of the newsletter. And then we continued and we started praying the rosary nightly and having community. And it's just completely evolved into where we have monthly speakers. We have Bishop Joseph coming from New York to talk about disappointment and lack of hope, right, for those singles who have not found their partner. And they are still looking, but are challenged to hold on to that hope. And so that's a virtual event upcoming. And then we also have the Medjugorje Conference in Orlando, Florida, coming up July 16th through the 20th. And we also have the beatification of Fulton Sheen in September that we're going to head to as a community. So we'd love any of your listeners that are Catholic singles, again, whether you're widowed, divorced, never married, or annulled, you're completely welcome to join us. And I think that's the most important part. Many individuals in the Catholic Church, especially if they've been through, right, a divorce, they feel like there is not a place for them to feel welcome.
8: Yeah. Yeah. I mean, that's a very serious need. I've been through a divorce and annulment myself, and you feel very alone. You feel kind of very ostracized from a lot of the community. So maybe talk a little bit about that. Like, how do you attend to the hearts of those who have gone through that?
17: Yeah, so one of the things is by our monthly speakers, some of the speakers that we've brought in before, we have an excellent canon, a lawyer who has practiced for 35 years, and she practices all over the world, so she's not bound by a particular diocese or anything. And having her as a resource is such a gift, right? Because many people find, even in their diocese, challenges navigating the annulment process. You going through a divorce and annulment, you understand it, right? It's emotional,
8: yeah,
17: and it's challenging, and it's definitely meant to be a healing process, but sometimes it's an overwhelming process, and truly, you just need a professional to walk you through it. And so she's so wonderful in that she will walk you through it, a step-by-step process. There's also Divorce Care out there, which is a website I would recommend to anyone listening to check that out. So we truly try to bring in a spread of speakers that speak to all different aspects of the singles journey, whether you've never been married or you're divorced and annulled. And so giving the individuals that have been through a divorce the tools and the resources, right, and that support, walking them through that. There's also the St. Raymond Nonatus Foundation that gives like free counseling for families. And so, truly, if there's anyone listening out there, please, reach out, send me an email. I'd be happy to help you, find some resources to help you walk through this.
7: If you're just joining us, we're visiting with Bethany Klein. Again, she's with 365 Catholic Signals, or Signals.
8: Signals.
7: How about singles? Let's get that, let's get that N in the right place. We're going to continue the conversation on the other side of the break. And Bethany, when we come back, I want to talk a little bit about this vocational awareness process. What are the keys? What are the keys to a peaceful process of discerning your vocation? I think this is, we're just kind of step back and talk a little bit about that process, because everybody goes through it, and everybody gets frustrated with it, discerning that vocation. But we're going to be back on Real Presence Live on the other side of this break. Don't go anywhere.
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18: Hi, I'm Sebastian from Real Presence Radio. Let's take a moment to pray for those who have drifted from the church. In the name of the Father, and of the Son, and of the Holy Spirit. Amen. Loving Father, we lift up all who have wandered from the faith. Touch their hearts, heal their wounds, and draw them back to your love. Send your Spirit to guide them home to the sacraments, to truth, and to your mercy. We ask this through Christ our Lord. Amen. In the name of the Father, and of the Son, and of the Holy Spirit. Amen. May they find their way home to the heart of the church.
19: Hi, I'm Pat Laib from the Our Lady Lakes Council in Spicer, New London, Minnesota. And I'm a knight, have been for at least 12 to 15 years, charter member of our council. And I really believe that for us to build up our church on earth, men gathering together and supporting our priests and religious and working together for the common good, the people around our area and throughout the world. And I believe we need everybody to help. It doesn't take one person. It takes everybody to pitch in and to do the work that needs to be done for the glory of God.
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8: Brad Gray.
7: And we're visiting with Bethany Klein from 365 Catholic Singles. Yes. I'll say that right.
8: Or signals.
7: Instead of signals. I mean, there's a signal to us, you know, that the Lord is a signal. He wants a relationship with us. Bethany, before the break, I mentioned kind of the keys. What are some of the words that you toss out there? Keys to a peaceful discernment of vocation. What would you say?
17: Yeah, so one of the things, right, I think a lot of singles get into in their discernment process is an analysis paralysis or perpetual discernment, right? Mm-hmm. And so they get into a trap of a loop trying to guess what God wants, leading to this exhaustion. And there's also fear that like a call to celibacy or a consecrated life is just a consolation prize because human dating didn't pan out, right? And so this truly requires moving out of our heads and into our hearts. And so a true vocation is always born out of a holy desire, never out of the default or exhaustion. And so consecrated virginity, religious life, or lay celibacy is never a backup plan because dating is hard. It's actually a distinct and positive and fiery call of its own. And so the litmus test, right, for Catholic singles listening today is, if the thought of consecrated life or lay celibacy gives you a deep, quiet, peaceful joy, and it could even scare you a little, then explore it. God might actually be shifting your path away from holy matrimony desire. But if you're looking at those vocations purely as an escape from the pain or rejection or exhaustion of dating, it's likely just a difficult season of waiting. Mm. And so God truly meets us in our true desires, not in our defense mechanisms, right? St. Ignatius reminds us that God speaks to us in peace, not in confusion or panic.
8: Yeah, well put. One of the things that you mentioned here just a moment ago was that people can get stuck in a loop of discernment. And I'm curious about that because my two older daughters, my oldest got married last year and just had our first grandbaby here a couple weeks ago. It's fantastic. So excited. I'm going to get to see him tomorrow. So that's wonderful. And then my second daughter is getting married next Saturday. So a week from Saturday. And so both of them have expressed to me challenges because sometimes you get this kind of mentality of like the other person has to be perfect. And so there can be kind of this loop of discernment where it's like, how do I know what's okay with someone's fallenness and what's not okay? Do you have any guidance on that sort of thing?
17: Yeah, I think that's a huge problem, right, for Catholic singles. I think they want a checklist of 100 things for the person to be absolutely perfect when they meet them, and that they don't have anything that they need to work on. When two people decide to enter into holy matrimony, it's literally two sinners that are imperfect entering into holy matrimony, right? You're not ever going to find that perfect spouse. And I highly recommend for anyone listening today, right, to really evaluate their quote-unquote list that they have of qualities that they want in a person. Of course, it's okay to have that desire that they are Catholic also, but I think to think that they have to be totally whole and perfect and not have any downfalls or anything is unrealistic, and it will also end up keeping you single for longer. I just listened to a talk recently of a gentleman who had OCD, right? And his navigation into getting married and his challenges in the dating world, in processing and moving forward towards marriage. And really, if someone has a mental illness or a challenge, right, they definitely need to be able to navigate that and get the resources and the help, but they also need to find that spouse that is willing to navigate that. And that was a beautiful part of how he talked about how his wife has made him a better person in navigating this together. And so that's one of the things where singles need to think about it. The person that you're going to choose is really going to help you improve in being a better Catholic, right? Mm-hmm. And improve in your holiness. That's where we need to be focused on, not the superficial things like 6 foot tall, making six figures, having a six pack of abs. Those are not the priorities that we need to be looking at as Catholic singles.
8: Yeah, and you hold that intention with the mistaken idea that I can fix him, right? Or the idea that this guy's going to change when we get married, right?
17: 100%. If you are dating or looking at someone and thinking that you are going to change them, you are already going to be at a loss and go into that marriage with disappointment. Mm-hmm. That's not how you should ever enter holy matrimony. Because truly, if you step back and you think, how hard is it to have you change your habits or to, you know, change and start an exercise program to lose weight, right? Or to go to school and to learn more and, or to get a new job. Those are all huge challenges for yourself, let alone standing there and saying, oh, this person needs to change, or I know I can change them. Very unrealistic expectations put on yourself and that future spouse if that's the way you're navigating towards holy marriage, holy matrimony.
7: Well, on the funny side of that is they will change no matter what.
8: Right,
7: anyway.
8: The idea that they're going to stay exactly like this is...
7: There's one thing that's constant, one thing it's change. Change. And so there will be change, right, as you get married. You will adjust to one another. So when you talk about that change question, it's like, I think you have to go to the core. Core of who is this person at their core. Yeah. I cannot change who they are.
8: Right.
7: I won't change their personality. I probably won't change, you know, the things that it, you know, that they're drawn to, their natural interests. I'm not going to change that. If we're good there, then the other stuff, as you mentioned, is Bethany, is superficial. As long as we've got the core and we can work together, the other things you will adjust to one another. And I think that part of that, when you think about vocation discernment, and I think going back to the word, what is vocation anyway? What is that? I mean, the word means call, right? So as you talk about that sense of we're all called to a vocation, everyone has a vocation, actually. There isn't a single person out there who doesn't have a vocation. And I'm not talking about a job. I'm talking about a call, the call to holiness. How do we understand that better, Bethany? I mean, I think as you're talking, I get a sense that you've really pondered these thoughts. What does that look like? What does that even mean?
17: Yeah, so there is a great debate in the Catholic Church, right, if singleness is mm-hmm. a vocation, I think. And one of the things that we had a speaker, Luann Zerlo, and she has a book out. It's called Single for the Greater Purpose. I would highly recommend that to anybody, right? You're going to have listeners that are divorced or widowed, and they don't have the desire to be remarried. Mm-hmm. Therefore, they might have the desire to remain single and serve in the church for the remainder of their life. And so I'd highly recommend that book to those individuals. Right? You're going to have listeners that are divorced or widowed, and they don't have the desire to be remarried. Mm-hmm. Therefore, they might have the desire to remain single and serve in the church for the remainder of their life. And so I'd

0: evaluate, like, where is God calling you? Mm-hmm. Is it to holy matrimony, or is it to the religious life or the priesthood if you're a gentleman? You know, I think many times in the Catholic Church, right, everybody's so focused on getting married that many times Catholic singles are forgetting about, right, the beauty of becoming a priest or living as a sister or a nun. There's such beauty. We see it all the time on social media, right? These people that are in their vocation, living it out as a priest or a nun, it is incredible the life that they lead and the opportunities that they have to impact so many people in their position. And so I think we really need to remember that, right, holy matrimony is not only the vocation. Many of us as Catholic singles get so focused on that.
1: Yeah, and I think...
0: And so
1: go ahead. Sorry.
0: That's okay.
1: I stepped on you. You finished off your statement there.
0: Yeah, you're okay. Go ahead.
1: Well, I was just going to say, like, the core of vocation is it's a call to love in a certain way, to express love a certain way, whether it be loving as a priest, as a married person. But that's not exclusive to what we might refer to as the vocations, right, of being married, of being a priest, being a religious. We're all called to love in a specific way at a given moment. Like, so we all have a vocation to love that might take a more permanent expression when you go enter into priesthood or religious life or married vocation. But I mean, a single person have a vocation to love at this moment, this day, in the context of being single, right? They have a certain capacity to be able to express that other vocations might not.
0: Yeah, definitely. You know, there's definitely something to be said for spiritual fatherhood and spiritual motherhood, right? Myself, I've never been married and had no children, but I have been able to be such a gift to my married friends who have like 9 kids, right? In helping to care for them. And I think that's where Catholic singles miss out. There's such an opportunity. I think of our widows who need help in caring for their day-to-day lives and stuff. And so as Catholic singles, there's such an opportunity for us to step out into the community and such a need to be able to serve those, whether they have families or they're a widowed individual that maybe needs a ride to church or something like that, or Holy Communion brought to them because they're a shut-in. And so those are opportunities for us to love in the body of Christ. And so I think that's so important to remember, to be in service and to live out our baptismal call in holiness, right? And to serve others in the Catholic Church.
2: Yeah. And Bethany, to live it now.
1: Right, exactly. Right?
2: And say, well, I can't live my call until I get to my vocation. No. We can live it right now, today, in that vocational discernment. I just think it's funny. I always tell my kids, I have 7 kids, and my wife and I, she was 28 when we got married, and so it was later vocation. But I keep telling my kids, you know, this is one decision. You'll make this decision and then the next one and the next one. Just live day to day, trusting that the Lord is guiding you because he has a call, a vocation for you. So thank you, Bethany, so much for the conversation. And sharing. Continue, know of our prayers for you and keep us in your prayers as we all continue to journey towards the Lord.
1: Yeah.
0: Thank you so much, gentlemen.
1: Yes. Thanks, Bethany. All right. Well, God bless. We are going to have to step away, but we'll be back with more Real Presence Live right after this.

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1: This is Franciscan Media's Saint of the Day for July 2nd. Today we celebrate Saint Oliver Plunkett. The name of today's saint is especially familiar to the Irish and the English, with good reason. The English martyred Oliver Plunkett for defending the faith in his native Ireland during a period of severe persecutions. Born in County Meath in 1629, he studied for the priesthood in Rome and was ordained there in 1654. After some years of teaching and service to the poor of Rome, he was appointed Archbishop of Armagh in Ireland. 4 years later, a new wave of anti-Catholic persecution began, forcing Archbishop Plunkett to do his pastoral work in secrecy and to live in hiding. Meanwhile,

0: Many of his priests were sent into exile, schools were closed, church services were held in secret, and convents and seminaries were suppressed. As archbishop, he was viewed as ultimately responsible for any rebellion or political activity among his parishioners. Archbishop Plunkett was arrested and imprisoned in Dublin Castle in 1679, but his trial was moved to London. After deliberating for 15 minutes, a jury found him guilty of fomenting revolt. In 1681, he was hanged, drawn, and quartered. Pope Paul VI canonized Oliver Plunkett in 1975. There's more about the saints, along with inspiration and Catholic resources, at our website, saintoftheday.org. From Franciscan Media, this has been Saint of the Day.
1: I'm Father Richard Kunst with a Papal Minute.
2: Pope Innocent III, who reigned from 1198 to 1216, was perhaps the most powerful pope in history, as his time on the chair of Peter coincided with the papacy's greatest world influence, largely based on Innocent's own persuasion and giftedness. Pope Innocent III is attributed as the author of the beautiful hymn Veni Sancti Spiritus, as well as a much lesser known poem known as De Contemptu Mundi, and lesser known for good reason. In this poem he writes, quote, "Man is conceived of spoiled blood. The only company of his corpse is the worms of the tomb. Alive he has generated lice, dead he will generate worms and flies. When alive he produced dung and vomit, dead he produced putridity and fetor. Alive he only fattens himself, dead he will fatten worms by the thousands." End of quote. Good day to you, too, Pope Innocent III. You can learn this and much more on papalartifacts.com.
3: 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Bishop recently presented the cause to the USCCB. 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
4: 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Now, back to the show.
5: And this is Real Presence Live. Continue our conversation. Brad, we had some great conversations this morning.
6: We did.
5: We're just talking about the NFP, Natural Family Planning, the Awareness Week. We just talked about vocational awareness, just understanding that. And now we're going to kind of zoom in on a particular vocation, which is those in our military. And, of course, we're coming up this weekend celebrating July 4th, Independence, 250 years.
6: That is so incredible.
5: Yeah. So, again, thanks to all our members of the military, armed forces, our first responders. Yeah. Thank you so much for helping us to stay safe and to protecting our freedom. And we're going to talk a little bit more about some opportunities for our armed forces, Brett.
6: Yes. So we're going to welcome in now Rachel Brash with the University of Mary. Good morning. Thank you for being with us this morning, Rachel.
7: Well, thanks for having me. Good morning.
6: Absolutely. So tell us a little bit about yourself, Rachel.
7: Sure. I have been at the University of Mary for 18 years. I was born and raised in Bemidji, and my husband and I were down in Arizona for a few years before we decided we really needed to come up to the Midwest and be able to raise our family here. And so I started working out at the University of Mary, and I recruited and advised students in our online graduate business programs. And 3 years ago now, I stepped into the vice president role for enrollment services.
6: Awesome.
7: And then my husband and I, we have two children, two daughters. One just is entering her senior year. She just came back from the high school Rome pilgrimage just earlier this week. And then my other one's going to be entering into as a freshman at St. Mary's High School.
6: Fantastic.
5: That's great. Well, Rachel, actually, I'm an alum of University of Mary. I took classes in Fargo here for the MBA many years ago, 20 years ago, so probably just before you came on board. But a great school there, great work that's being done by the University of Mary. So kudos to you for your 18 years of service. And you're talking now a little bit about a new program that University of Mary is providing for the military. Talk to us a little bit about that.
7: That's right. It's been a long-held tradition here at the University of Mary that we support those who have served. And actually, I advised quite a few students out of our Fargo location many years ago as they were deployed to Camp Bonsteele in Kosovo. And so this has been something we've been doing for a long time. And in honor of America's 250th birthday, we decided that we needed to do something just a little bit more. And so we are offering a $10,000 scholarship for any veterans actively serving, reserves, plus their immediate family members are all eligible for a $10,000 scholarship for either our MBA or our Master's in Organizational Leadership. And of course, this is building upon, programs that we have. We're Yellow Ribbon and Military Friendly. So there's lots of other scholarships available too to be able to support these individuals. But we felt it was the right time to be able to honor those who have served our country.
5: So talk to us a little bit about that. You said the timing of course, 250 years since the Declaration of Independence in 1776, a great time to do that. And this importance of really helping our veterans. Of course, what often happens, is they'll enter into the military, right out of high school, maybe 18, 19, 20 years old. And they come out of their military experience saying, okay, now they do get some training, some education. My son is in the Air Force, so I'm familiar with that process. But they also would like to get some sort of certification. And the military can help with that, but also education can be costly. So how does this work with the military? Are there different ways that you can accommodate their deployments, that kind of thing? Is this online? Give us some of the details.
7: Yeah, it's a great question. So when anybody serves, they are receiving education, right? Mm-hmm. And they'll have a transcript of all of that work. The university will take that and they will give credit for those experiences. And so that creates a faster pathway and a more affordable pathway for individuals to be able to complete their degree. So that's always been a part of what we do. And then also too, as part of the Yellow Ribbon program with that post 9/11 bill, there's opportunities there for us to be able to cover their tuition. What the Yellow Ribbon program does not. That's a scholarship that we're happy to participate in. And then we've always offered scholarships to our students who are serving. And so this is an expansion of that. Our programs are unique in that they are completely online. And so this is really ideal for people. When you look at going back to school, nobody goes back to school because they have extra time in their schedule. Mm-hmm. They're going back to school because they want to better themselves. And sometimes it's because they want to set an example for other people in their family to say, you can do this. Other times it's part of a career goal or a general upskilling. And so our online programs allow people to come in and come out as they see fit. This is their education on their schedule. With the MBA, they can complete it in as little as 1 year. Which is just a great opportunity for somebody to engage in some really formative education, not just hard business skills, but formative education, and then be able to utilize that, right, and incorporate that into their lives and into their vocation.
6: It seems like this is kind of, to me anyway, I don't have family members in the military, but is it unique that family members are also available, like the scholarship is available to family members?
7: It is. This is something that's different. And it's also unique in the fact that, some people certainly do use their benefits to support their children going through education, but there's often an age limit. Mm. A lot of times family members will age, the dependents will age out at age 26. Mm. We didn't want to do that. So that means that if you are in your 40s and one of your parents served, you still receive this scholarship. There is no limit to it. And also, too, that we can support the husbands and wives that are, of course, oftentimes taking on a lot while their husband or wife is serving. We wanted to be able to provide them some pathway and to recognize them for all the service that they do as well.
5: Mm. Yeah, it certainly is it's a family affair. If you're married and you're in the military, your entire family goes through the process and the moves and so doing that together. And so it's a great gift. As you find, you select the master's in management and the MBA master's in business administration. Those align really well with the training that a lot of the military personnel receive. Is that kind of are there other programs that you also offer this for? Or is it just for those two programs?
7: Yeah, the other program is our dual degree. It's an MBA and MA in philosophy. And we've actually found that this has been very attractive to people who really care about Catholic education, but also we've had a strong interest in those serving in the military as well. And so that is a degree that this also qualifies for, so they can apply that $10,000 scholarship to this program too.
6: So would these scholarships stack on top of other scholarships that might be available, whether it be for academic advancement or need or those sorts of things?
7: That's a great question. So we have a military student services office, and it is staffed by two spouses of actively serving people. And so once somebody is interested in this, we first have them talk with them to see what are their benefits and what do they want to utilize and how do we map that out, because we want them to be able to maximize, any other benefits that they have. And so we take that plus this scholarship to make this the most affordable pathway that they can, and that they can decide how they want to utilize their other benefits that they've earned as well. So it's really a custom experience for every individual, depending on what benefits they may have accessible to them.
5: Let's talk a little bit, Rachel, about just the value of education. Of course, we talk a lot of times about being lifetime learners. And of course, these days, going in and getting a college degree, like I said, my master's degree from University of Mary, I was 25 years old when I started that process. It doesn't really matter what age you're at, that you can continue to grow and to learn, and especially with University of Mary offering programs like this in master's in management or in theology, or sorry, in a philosophy. Talk about how that mentality of continuing to learn is so important.
7: Mm-hmm. It's really embedded into who we are as an institution, because if you look at just higher education as gaining a skill set, that's not really the foundation. Higher education was born inside of the church, right? Mm-hmm. It's something that is supposed to be formative for the whole of life. And so we all know, right? I'm sitting here, in the middle of my career, and I haven't stopped learning at all. Mm-hmm. There's so much to learn. And so we really believe that education is not just to be a better at finances and be better at accounting and learn particular soft skills that you can utilize in a meeting. This is really about formation for the whole of life. And so it's very applicable to people. We don't want this just to be something that maybe they could apply to their career. We want this to be something that helps them live their vocation, right? To live it with their families and to be able to feel like, I received that unique University of Mary degree. I may not be living on campus like a traditional 19-year-old getting their bachelor's degree, but the faculty, the experiences, the accessibility, it's really formed to meet them where they are. And that's what makes the University of Mary a unique place to be able to pursue their education, while they have other obligations going on in their life.
6: That's terrific. I mean, I absolutely think like all education is really an encounter with truth, which is an encounter with God, right? And there's so many different ways that he manifests himself. And I don't know, I find that same thing. I know Deacon Steve, you and I both have like a hunger for just going further, going deeper, right?
5: I think it's good. I mean, and of course, on our own, we can, desire and learn. We can read books and study and stuff. 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
7: They can go to our website. 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
5: Thank you. 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
7: Yep. 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
5: Wonderful. Well, again, thank you, Rachel, for your service at University of Mary, and for also service to those service members who are fighting for our nation, those who have continued to fight for the nation, those who have fought in the past. And we wish you a very blessed and safe 4th of July weekend.
7: Thank you. God bless.
6: God bless you.
5: All right, folks, we're going to step away for a break. On the other side of the break, we're going to continue our conversations talking about all this life. And then we're going to come back, talk to Damon Owens. But don't go anywhere. We'll be right back.
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5: This is Real Presence Live. Deacon Steve Smolenskowski along with
6: Brad Gray.
5: And this is kind of our open segment here where we get to talk about whatever we want to talk about for the next 15 minutes. But it's actually kind of fun to do that, Brad. Right?
6: It is. Yeah. I find that we have a good sort of synergy that a lot of times like the Holy Spirit just kind of draws things out that you and I weren't anticipating.
5: Yeah. I mean, and I think one of the things that really stands out to me, we've been talking a little bit about the weekend coming, 4th of July weekend, not too far away.
6: Yeah.
5: A couple of days celebrating 250 years of the Declaration of Independence, July 4th, 1776. I always like that year because I was born in 1976.
6: I know, I was actually just thinking the same thing. You and I were both months old
5: when
6: the country celebrated the 200th anniversary.
5: Pretty amazing.
6: So it is. I mean, this is going to be the one that we remember. another one coming after, right?
5: Yeah. So, I mean, it's kind of something to celebrate. And I think one of the things that we want to think about, I guess in my mind, Brad, is I want to talk a little bit about that sense of freedom, right? Yeah. With this weekend, we're going to hear the word independence, right? Independence from Britain. From England, signed a declaration of independence. We're going to talk about freedom, but I think in our world today, we really have kind of a weird sense of freedom. Let's talk a little bit about that.
6: Yeah, I mean, I think the reality is we as Americans, we're inclined to think of freedom as the ability to do what we want to do, right? And there's an element in that's true. Like we do want to have the freedom to do the things, but it's ultimately to do the things we ought to do, not the thing that we want to do. I mean, the scriptures teach us that for freedom, Christ has set us free.
5: Yeah.
6: Like he wants our freedom. He doesn't want us to be enslaved. That's why he liberated the people of Israel from slavery in Egypt, because freedom is essential to the flourishing of the human person. Yeah. So there's something very right about how we as Americans value and relish and defend freedom. It's just that we've gone askew a bit in just thinking like if the human person doesn't have a meaning to their life, if there's not a reason why I exist, then I'm kind of left with just my own pleasure, my advancement, the things I want to do. And it's ultimately leaves us unfulfilled. We squander our freedom. So kind of like the prodigal son who's given the inheritance of the father and he squanders it on loose living and winds up destitute and unhappy, right?
5: And then he realizes the only way I can find happiness is to go back to my father. Even if my father wants to treat me as a servant, it'll still be better than what I have now.
6: Yeah, even that sort of slavery or servitude, like, you know, the Lord says, you cannot serve two masters, either God or mammon. We are servants. We're going to be slaves. We have a mistaken notion of freedom that I serve no man.
5: Yeah.
6: Right? We do serve, and we're either going to serve our fallen, corrupted nature that's, you know, prone to original, that's wounded because of original sin, and ultimately the evil one, which is a horrible slavery to a tyrannical master, or we're going to serve the one who loves us and who's fashioned a universe to delight us, right?
5: If you go to Mass this weekend, of course, I'm cheating a little bit. As I was telling Brad, I'm giving the homily at the 10 o'clock Mass. So I just started writing that homily last night. But there are things that really stood out to me. And the gospel is from Matthew 11. And in Matthew 11, chapter Matthew 11, the end of the chapter, 28 through 30, Jesus says, "Come to me, all you who labor and are burdened, and I will give you rest. Take my yoke upon you and learn from me, for I am meek and humble of heart. And you will find rest for yourself, for my yoke is easy and my burden light."
6: Yeah.
5: Talk about freedom.
6: That's long been one of my favorite scripture verses. And I was actually doing a little bit of lectio on that passage myself yesterday.
5: That's hilarious.
6: And you know what's interesting is, like, as I was reflecting on it, I was thinking about how I have this tendency to think of the things I'm doing, the work that I'm doing, like I want to have God come alongside that and make it fruitful, that sort of thing. But he's offering a corrective here. Like, no, I'm supposed to get into the work that he's doing. Like, take his yoke upon it. Like, I'm not the one doing the heavy lifting. I'm not the one bearing the burden. And that ultimately it's like, no, I'm my task, whether it be working for the church or any other expression of, you know, the good of labor in society, it's coming into his yoke and allowing him to be the leader to make the task light and the burden easy. And it's just like, it's a radical shift, because I'll find that, like, I'll have things pop up. It's like, oh crap, I haven't gotten that done yet. Or I need to think about this. And I have these anxiety, like sort of unconsciously the burden that, oh, I'm going to drop this, or I'm going to have that failure, you know, and to realize, like, no, the Lord is the one that's carrying the burden here. He's inviting me alongside on that, is incredibly liberating.
5: Yeah. In reflecting on this, I recalled a homily in Office of the Readings from St. Robert Bellarmine. And he's sharing this, I pulled this quote from there. This yoke that Christ talks about, it's a yoke that caresses, a burden that refreshes. Who would not be glad to bear a yoke that does not press hard but caresses? Who would not be glad for a burden that does not weigh heavy but refreshes?
6: Yeah.
5: That's our Lord.
6: Yeah.
5: Right. That's that. And you tend to talk about the sense of freedom, right? And it's like, what is freedom? If you think, like, well, putting a burden on myself certainly is not freedom. Mm-hmm. How could Christ say, like, take my yoke upon you and learn from me? And my yoke is easy and my burden light. And sometimes I feel like in this work of vocation and evangelization is like, since when is this light?
6: Mm.
5: But the question is, it's the reason it's light or the reason it's not light is perhaps I'm taking burdens upon myself that the Lord is not asking me to take. Right. Talk about vocational awareness and discernment.
6: Yeah. You know, I as you were sharing just now, I was thinking of, like, the burden that is lightening, that lightens us up. So I just had my first grandchild here a little over 2 weeks ago. And I've had the delightful opportunity, even though my daughter and son-in-law live about an hour and a half away, gotten to see him a few times already. And you pick up that child, and there's a little burden that just makes life incredible.
5: Mm-hmm.
6: You know what I mean? Like, I think that's perhaps an image of, like, the burden is not heavy when it's love.
5: Yeah.
6: Like, and that's really what we do as Christians. We're called to take on the task, the burden of love. I think of, also, we just came back from the Black Hills. Well, we had a long weekend over there, and we did the hike a number of years back to Black Elk Peak. And my little daughter at the time, I think she was about five or something, like that, four or five, she wanted me to have her on my shoulders, you know, making the hike. And there was a heaviness, but there was a wonder in the midst of that. Like, yes, there's a weight here, but it's a weight that I love carrying. You know what I mean?
5: Yeah. Yeah. It's it kind of makes me think of that sense of, like, you're carrying that burden on your shoulder, but that burden, like you said, I love that phrase, that it's a burden. It's not a burden if it's love.
6: Yeah.
5: Right? It's like, if you take it upon yourself because you're choosing to do something, to give of yourself.
6: Yeah.
5: And that burden no longer becomes heavy.
6: Yeah.
5: It becomes a joy.
6: It's a burden that lifts you up.
5: Yeah.
6: Right?
5: Yeah. It's a, well, it's it, continuing with St. Robert Bellarmine. He says, if you are wise, then know that you have been created for the glory of God and your own eternal salvation. This is your goal. This is the center of your life. This is the treasure of your heart. And he's reflecting on this, like, yeah, all this time they're going, this is amazing.
6: Yeah.
5: I don't have to give a homily. I just have to quote all these church fathers all day long.
6: Yeah. No, I was, as you're saying about that, how if you rise, you realize what you're made for. It's kind of bringing me back to our earlier portion of the show where we were talking a little bit about St. Ignatius's discernment of spirits and how he began to notice as he was reading through like these romantic novels of chivalry and how they would get him excited at the time. But then as soon as he was done reading it, he would be kind of left disquieted.
5: Yeah.
6: But then he started reading the stories of the lives of the saints, and he would imagine himself doing the things that the saints did. And he'd have that same sort of excitement, but when he stopped reading, it would endure. Because it was something that resonated, like, I'm made for the glory of God. This is so me.
5: Yeah.
6: Like, you know, it's maybe not where I am right now, insofar as how I'm living. That was certainly the case for Ignatius at that point. But it's absolutely, it makes every fiber of my being resonate, right?
5: Yeah. Yeah, you just kind of enter into that, what I was created for,
6: yeah,
5: what the Lord desires from us. And so going back to that question of freedom, folks, I want to invite you to maybe go to the Catechism of the Catholic Church, and it's paragraph 1730 and forward. Just let me share two of them with you, two excerpts from paragraph 1731 and 1733. In the Catechism of the Catholic Church, it says 1731, human freedom is a force for growth and maturity in truth and goodness. It attains its perfection when directed towards God. That's 1731. And 1733, the more one does what is good, the freer one becomes.
6: Yes.
5: There is no true freedom except in the service of what is good and just. The choice to disobey and to do evil is an abuse of freedom and leads to the slavery of sin. That's the burden.
6: Yes.
5: That's the burden we don't want to carry, is the slavery of sin.
6: It's like the addict who says, I have the right to go out and get drunk, you know, tonight because I've had a hard week and that sort of thing, or to go use drugs or whatever it might be. And the reality is, as they express that freedom, so to speak, they become more and more enslaved where they don't have the freedom not to do it any longer.
5: Yeah.
6: It becomes their master, right? And the more that we do the good that we're made to do, the more liberated we actually become.
5: Mm-hmm.
6: You know, it becomes I guess John Paul would say, a truly human act.
5: Yeah.
6: You know, like we're engaging all of ourselves in the choice here and not merely being bonded to our lower impulses.
5: I love that in St. John Paul II, too, St. John Paul the Great, where he talks about, we have the sense that true humanity is sinfulness. Like like, oh, man is sinful. But he says true humanity, we rise to the true humanity, what the Lord in creating us desired for us is not slavery to sin.
6: Yeah.
5: It's freedom. That's true humanity, not sinfulness.
6: That's kind of my classic gripe. I love The Lord of the Rings, and I did think the movies did a good job overall, but my big gripe was what Peter Jackson did with the character of Faramir, because what Tolkien gave us was man unsullied. It gave us, in Faramir, he was a man that was unimpacted, influenced by the ring. But in the movies, Peter Jackson makes him kind of like this sort of sniveling little weenie that wants to just please daddy, you know, and is drawn by the ring, but ultimately makes the choice. But Tolkien gave us, like, this is what our humanity actually is. What we're made for is to be truly upright and to not be drawn to the things that are ultimately destructive.
5: Absolutely.
6: You know?
5: Let's close the segment with a quote from St. John Chrysostom. For it does not bruise your neck, this yoke we're talking about. It does not bruise your neck, but it is put on you for good order's sake, and to persuade you to walk seemly, and to lead you unto the royal road, and to deliver you from the precipices on either side, and to make you walk with ease the narrow way. That's what this yoke is for.
6: Yes.
5: That's what freedom is. The freedom is to do the will of God, to know Him, to love Him, and to serve Him. And folks, that's what we can celebrate this weekend.
6: Yeah.
5: Let's celebrate that. Okay, folks, we're going to take a break on Real Presence Live. We'll be back talking to Damon Owens about marriage and the crisis and the joy and life. We'll be right back.
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13: 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Put one nickel in and it's emptied. Boom. 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You didn't win them. 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
15: 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I'm also a father of five children. 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The many blessings of working in the church and also raising five children and being a husband, but sometimes I just need times to refuel and to just be present to the Lord. 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
3: Brad Gray.
2: And we're going to continue our conversation, our last segment of the morning, folks. Yes. A great conversation we're going to have here with Damon Owens. Good morning, Damon.
4: Good morning. Great to be with you both.
2: Yeah, thanks for being here.
3: Yeah, we're excited to have you on, Damon. Let's begin by just having you share a little bit about yourself, who you are, what you do.
4: Yeah, absolutely. So my name is Damon Owens. My wife, Melanie, and I have been married for 33 years, blessed with 8 children, and as I say on the road all the time, all boys except the first 7. So I've got a house full of girls for the last couple of decades, and our first grandbabies coming through, and Melanie and I have been blessed since we've been married in 1993 to be very active in marriage ministry, first marriage preparation, the Archdiocese of Newark in New Jersey, and then with our own ministry around natural family planning and then theology of the body. I served as the first executive director of the Theology Body Institute, and really now we focus on our ministry, Joyful Ever After. Get the marriage you want from the marriage you have. And it's also very complementary to my my other work with Communio Foundation, helping parishes to really be the center and the vibrant place where this kind of marriage renewal happens. So all things marriage, all things theology and our beautiful Catholic faith.
3: Yeah, I've just been I've been very blessed by the ministry that you and Melanie are doing for a long time. Damon, I have a close relationship with the Theology of the Body Institute. We still use one of your videos from God's Plan for a Joyful Marriage for our marriage prep seminars.
4: God's no gray hair in that one.
3: You're looking good. but yeah, I mean, and even when COVID hit, you guys pivoted and you did this online marriage retreat. I think it was in June of 2020 where you had, I don't remember, it was like 40 or 60 couples doing these little 20-minute segments that were just profoundly wonderful and covered so many different areas of marriage and family life. Tell us a little bit about like what's drawn your heart to the area of marriage ministry.
4: Yeah, you know, it's actually it's amazing, honestly, that the passion has grown as opposed to even waning, but also expanded. You know, in the beginning, Melanie and I had a major conversion back to the faith. This is the year before we were married. We met at UC Berkeley in California, and both just, you know, 20-something, you know, legacy Catholic people who, if you asked us if we were Catholic, we'd say, yeah, but not really practicing as unfortunately many things in college, but had a major conversion back, and it was around sex and sexuality. It was around, you know, our making the decision about our relationship that turned out to resonate with the faith that each of us had grown up with and now wanted to make part of our life. So that momentum from that dating time, from marriage preparation, engaged encounter, learning natural family planning, it really just launched us in a very real way to want to be part and to learn more, to be around great couples. And we've carried that through all these decades. So it's, honestly, there's been like this genuine curiosity, this passion that everything we do for our marriage has some public dimension, but it means nothing in the public if we're not, you know, taking that first in our own, you know, me as a man, Melanie as a woman, but then us in our marriage and our family. So there's been this beautiful, Brad, this beautiful sort of strange but familiar mix and interplay between the public ministry and us just trying to be good people, trying to live our faithful life in truth and failing, getting back up, failing, getting back up, and then sharing the story.
3: You know, it's fascinating that you say that your conversion revolved around the church's teaching on marriage and sexuality. Deacon Steve and I were just having a segment right before we began this one about the kind of skewed idea that our country has of freedom. And a lot of people don't see freedom in the church's teaching on marriage and sexuality. Clearly, that's different than your experience. Just share a little bit about that.
4: Oh, man, this was the fire. This is the furnace of the fire for probably the first 10 or 15 years in ministry, just telling this story, because it was so real, it was so raw, and it was so transformative. Listen, I'm a smart guy that played football, successful corporate, you know, engineer, 2 degrees. You know, I had this false idea in my 20s that I had this whole world thing figured out. I really did. I mean, I wasn't arrogant externally, but internally I was unbeatable. There was, you know, God was sort of my silent partner where, you know, as long as I keep him in the, he's going to make sure everything keeps blessing, you know? And that all came to just a crash when Melanie and I first came together and I started treating her, you know, in graduate school like I treated girls that I had been with prior to that in college, and just, you know, highly sexualized and highly just sort of, yeah, add-on partner, getting what I want, but being charming about it. And what really happened with Melanie was I had never met someone who I wanted to love so deeply and so truly. And it sounds romantic because it is, but the terror, nobody talks about the terror of that realization. And it was real terror that here's this woman, you know, wounded, but so beautiful. And I just wanted to protect her. I wanted to provide for her. I wanted to be her hero. And the reality was I wasn't a hero. So that gap, that fraud, that sense of just being just a fraud just haunted me internally. It eat me up. And I'm looking at this woman and I wanted to be so much for her that I didn't know how to be because I had never done it before. So that sort of was the decision. I could either walk away and sort of keep my pride and just check it off to whatever, another girl, or I could stick with it with her and just, we picked up this, you know what it was? It's an adventure. Mm-hmm. It was an adventure. And that was where both of us turned back to the faith that we grew up in, that in one level or another we kind of rejected. But now we look to God and say, Lord, how do we do this? How do we love? And those last year and a half in Berkeley and Oakland, where we were figuring this out, we discovered, honestly, chastity. Way of ordering our sexuality in a way that wasn't physical, but it wasn't, you know, repression. It wasn't denial. Mm-hmm. Every time I saw this woman, I wanted her, right? Mm-hmm. But it was a recognition that, you know, the love that I had was a lie. We started to learn. But we also started to practice kind of love that neither one of us had done before. And God blessed it. Mm. He gave us such consolation in the midst of that pain and the difficulty that I think in a real way we've been on that journey ever since, to even bring it into our marriage, into our parenting, and into our public ministry.
2: That's just beautiful, Damon. Mm-hmm. I appreciate you sharing that. And I also, with Brad, I'm a big fan of that story that you share, yeah, of course, yeah. On that with the engaged couples that yep. we host at the diocese. Just a beautiful story. And we were talking earlier this morning, we started the show this morning, Brad, and I'm like, well, what's the theme? And it's we kind of chose that it's just life. It's life. The theme is life today, because as you're saying, Damon, it's like, it's personal. It's about our passions. Yep. It's about being good people. It's about a curiosity. It's about that adventure. It's like about understanding ourselves and our desires and our passions. And if we talk about kind of, you know, the topic for this hour is the struggle of marriage. How do we help people really work through the crisis of their own personal marriage? How do we help the church work through and help people who are working through that process of crisis in their marriage? Isn't it just about being real people by walking with them, ministering to them, and just showing them that we all have this struggle, but we can work together? Talk a little bit about that.
4: Yeah. Oh, what a great conversation. Man, this is such a passion for me, even just trying to figure that question out. But I can tell you from experience that there are some common themes. And just borrowing from some of the categories that we use at Communio for churches, it really is about vision, community, and skills. And all of that ordered toward a deeper personal relationship with Christ through his church. Now that's the sort of the, you know, the big lofty terms. But here's what it looks like in real. We fall in love. And love changes the way we see ourselves. It changes the way we see other people, our place in the world. It softens. in the beginning, it's passion, you know, whether you're talking about eros, romantic love, or philia, friendship, or agape, this free, total, faithful, fruitful self-gift, storge, family love, whatever the dimension of love is, it changes the way we see, the way we hear, the way we experience ourselves in the world. And I believe, to answer your first question, is that until we tap into that passion, that experience of love, and say, well, this is what you want, let me show you what love is, then they're open to the intellectual, the teaching, they're to the challenges of what is true. And then after that, it becomes an exercise of virtue, like new acts make new habits, and new habits allow us to do things with ease. So this whole Christian life begins wherever people are. Mm-hmm. Sometimes it's in the intellect with an idea. Sometimes it's with clarity. Sometimes it's in action. So that's why it's so personal. But when we hold out the lofty vision of marriage as the fulfillment of someone's desire, you cannot stop them. Mm-hmm. Nothing can stop them.
3: What do you think is the reason why there are a lot of people that don't, they're afraid to invest in their marriages, or they don't prioritize that? When we understand, like, allowing the reality of marriage to flourish and blossom in our lives makes life so much better. What are some of the hesitations that people have in being willing to go there?
4: Yeah, there's a whole portfolio of reasons, but it really does come around to, in my opinion, the categories of personal sin, of the effects of sin, as understanding sin relationally as separation from what's good, true, and beautiful, separation from God. When we have been deprived of love, we can't give what we haven't been given. When we put in situations where we haven't been loved, we start to diminish what's really being called for us and what's possible in loving other people. So sometimes we need renewal of hope. Mm-hmm. Some people are willing to love but not capable. Some people are capable of love but not willing. Mm. But all of us need to be developed the vision in community and real skills in order to live the love we have. And that's what meeting people are. What's happening in your life? How do you experience? What is your temperament? How you experience things? And that's why the walk is so personal.
2: Hmm. Folks, if you're just joining us, we're visiting with Damon Owens. We're talking about life. Yeah. But right now we're kind of zooming in on marriage and the challenges of marriage, the challenge of self-sacrifice, of our own sinfulness and entering into that relationship. We're going to continue this conversation on the other side of the break, but don't go anywhere. We're looking forward to more conversation with Damon Owens on the Real Presence Live Radio Network. Don't go anywhere. We will be right back.
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2: And we're visiting with Damon Owens here, talking about, again, life. And we're really specifically focusing on marriage. And Damon, before the break, you shared this kind of a paradigm of how this conversion happens. And I love it. I wrote down, like, we have a desire. We learn to love. And this love changes our vision. Mm-hmm. And then we start to find out what is actually true. And when we find out what is actually true, we have new acts and learn new habits in our lives. And we go through that process of conversion. Mm-hmm. That's kind of, you shared that. And the question that came to my mind is like, okay, yeah, all three of us, as we're talking, we've been working in ministry in the church for years. Do you have it all figured out? Do you ever fail at this process, Damon?
4: Bruh, the reality is, The extraordinary call is, I think, the way to look at it, right? We have an ordinary call to love. And the state of life, whether celibacy for the sake of the kingdom, priesthood, religious life, etc., or marriage, those are two chosen states of life that we're called to work out our salvation in fear and trembling, from St. Paul. But when we go public ministry, it's extraordinary in the sense of, you know, position and work. And we got to keep that order. That's the second thing. You know, first things first, we get the second things thrown in. C.S. Lewis said, do second things first and you lose the first and the second. So we have to be willing, and as I've experienced several years in these 30-some-odd years of ministry, 2013, I had to fully back out of speaking and traveling because I had slipped into an authentic fraud where one of my spiritual directors was saying, man, you're out there lighting up the streets, you're keeping your own house dark. And I'm seeing my own kids, you know, just without getting into detail, you know, but Melanie, my marriage, all of it, I was so out there doing so much that even without deciding that, I had put that out of order. So, no, I think with that extraordinary work as a ministry, what happens is we get front and center and very quick reminders, depending how vibrant we are, of how much we fall short.
3: Yes.
4: So then we have to be, as part of this extraordinary, we have to have new practices, new strategies, new ways of beginning and beginning again, of recognizing that everything we do is, it's God's work. We do the best we can. And when we fall short, we either pull back or we begin again. We have to renew from the beginning. My relationship with God, my relationship with Melanie, our relationship with our kids, and then restoring the public ministry. So the humiliation for me comes when I'm not willing to be humble. When I'm trying to keep everything whole and look good instead of actually growing in goodness, if that makes sense.
2: Oh, it's 100%. We're actually in our men's group, we're reading through the book called Soul of the Apostolate by Chautard. And folks, if anybody's out there, the book called Soul of Apostolate, it is exactly what you're saying. Without the interior life, there is no exterior life, and that has to flow. Again, St. Bernard of Clairvaux, right? It has to flow from that fountain that's being filled. And we all, we talk about this on a regular basis in our men's group. You know, I know how to pray. I've been Catholic my entire life, so I'm 50 years old. But every so often, it's like, I got to learn how to pray again. Yeah. I forgot how to pray. It's like, you know, you keep going through this cycle.
4: That's exactly right. And imagine that amongst every element of our relationship with our Lord, that there are things he's going to put in front of us we don't feel prepared for, but he's preparing us. There's things that we think we're prepared for that he's not yet given us because we're not. So that, you know, ordering and then always being curious. This is one of the things, one of the two things that I've really been struggling with, right? Staying curious, but then also keeping things fun.
3: Yeah.
4: Like if something becomes like drudgery or something, you know, it's always difficulty. But if there's no fun in it, I'm using that as a measure of, I mean, I'm just doing it wrong. So it's not like you're yucking it up, like everything's got to be, you know, but the joy of that curiosity to me is it's a canary in the coal mine of whether I'm in the right tunnel or not.
3: Hmm. Yeah, you know, I'm thinking too when you know we're the three of us are engaged in full-time ministry for the church, but the reality is, like every married person, for example, they're involved in ministry to the people that are planted right in front of them. And I think that having that curiosity and fun is essential in the family life. Because, again, like you were mentioning how you can kind of overlook that for the glamour. And it, a lot of times it's so subtle. It's so subtle. You don't notice, whether it be just being really successful at work, you know, as an engineer or as a farmer or whatever it might be. Like there can be an experience of being really appreciated and successful, that sort of thing. And so I invest my efforts there instead of into the ministry that God has really given me and making sure that I'm staying curious. Like, who are these people that God has blessed me with? How do I discover their hearts? And then how do I make this home a place that's fun and a place that's delightful to be, right?
4: That's so beautiful. And you know, we all have the experience of being around people who have really worked that interior life hidden, without any fanfare, and we're just attracted to them. And then on the other side, you know, on the public side, we probably may have been, or we certainly have experienced people who are polished on the public, but it only takes a few minutes with them to realize there's a hollowness in that lack of interior life. And again, I'm not judging anybody's soul. I'm just acknowledging that you can tell when those things are out of order, both privately and personally with people who are just saints, and just being around them brings you the Lord, and these public flashy things where it's just like, you know what, that was true because I was right out of the catechism, but I'm not feeling it. I'm not feeling it. So it's integrity.
2: Yeah, I love the words you're throwing out there, Damon. The curiosity, you used the word adventure, fun. You know, and sometimes fun seems like a superficial thing, but I recognize in my own life that actually having a deep interior peace is so much fun. It's just like, no matter what happens, no matter what flies at me, if I've got a deep interior peace, nothing rattles me. Nothing gets me upset. It's like, I can work with this, Lord. Talk a little bit about how that peace and that fun are kind of a oneness.
4: Yeah, I think a lot of it, I'm big in the temperaments, you know, and meaning how we respond to external stimuli and whatever you call them, you know, the choleric, sanguine, melancholic, phlegmatic. They're just categories that speak about how we respond to stimulus or to, you know, to activity. And I think a lot of that is like for me, you know, very choleric, very sanguine. I devour the truth. I love, you know, being around people as a sanguine. And for me, my blind spots are such that I notice when things are gone. So when there's a lack of joy, a lack of cheerfulness, when there's more, I'm anxious, I'm hard to go to sleep, hard to get up in the morning, you know, heaviness, you know, finances are always a challenge in Catholic ministry. So, you know, so when those things get heavy, when they're absent, that's when my temperament is like, oh, all right, Damon, you're trying to run the steering wheel here, and it's not a car. You know, it's the bumper cars at Disney, you know, with the steering wheels on them. Where it's like, Lord really is directing you, and you're trying to pretend like you're steering this thing. So I guess that all that to say, you know, for some people, we need to realize that we could be attentive beforehand and see, you know, when things need to be attended to in terms of peace and joy and presence. And some of us just need to look around at sort of the second signs when they're gone. And then the thing we do share in common, and it's taken me a long time to even get halfway good at it, is just the grace that we give ourselves. And I'm so much better at giving other people grace with things, that's temperament, than I am myself. Nobody talks, I don't talk to anybody, and nobody talks to me the way I talk to myself. And it's a shame. It's a sin. So those kind of things are what we have to collect to learn the truth about ourselves, and then to live in that truth in our relationship with the Lord.
3: That's beautiful. Damon, we're going to have to talk.
4: Nobody talks. I don't talk to anybody, and nobody talks to me the way I talk to myself. And it's a shame. It's a sin. Those kind of things are what we have to collect to learn the truth about ourselves,

0: in Duluth, Minnesota. Their guests will include Bishop Felton and Amanda Zerfus, who will discuss the cause for canonization for Monsignor Boo. And then Father Kunst will give his thoughts on the relationship between America and Catholicism. Tune in to hear all this and more on Tuesday, July 7th from 9 to 11 a.m. Central, right here on Real Presence Live. Back to you guys.
1: Awesome. Thank you, Sebastian. So, Damon, we're kind of coming to the end here. We just have a couple minutes left. But I wanted to know, like, we were talking about the crisis in marriage, crisis in family, crisis of interiority. Like, what can the church do? What can the parish do to respond to this?
2: Yeah, I'm very excited on sort of the strategy and really the how of that question. I think the what and the why are pretty universal, right? The church is the family of families, meaning the parish. Family is a domestic church. So there's this interplay, this inseparability between, you know, learning and growing in relationship with God, both in the home and when we come together as families at the parish. And one of the things that I think is crucial is that we not diminish this renewal that needs to happen now around marriage, massive collapse in marriage, a third fewer marriages since 2000, 31%, two-thirds fewer since 1970. So the number of households that have a married mom and dad and kids in the home went from 40% down to under 18%. So there's a collapse here. And that renewal then has both a public and a personal dimension, both at home and in the parish. And my vision, the vision we have at Communio, and I think it's the vision of the church, is that the whole anima, the soul of parish and church life, is about finding that public dimension that we can't give ourselves if we separate our homes, if we separate our marriages and families into these artificial silos. So I see the parish as the place where we come together and do things like Deacon's talking about, our men's groups, obviously the sacraments, right, of healing, sacraments of grace, but more than just sacramental factories, places of encounter. Yeah. And that encounter has to be around things that matter to us.
3: Amen.
2: And I don't think, honestly, we can do this without the parish life.
3: That's right,
2: unless we're going to create a community center or something else.
3: Thanks, Damon. Folks, we got to go on the Real Presence Live. 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
5: This is an EWTN News Link. I'm Anna Mitchell from the Sunrise Morning Show. The Dicastery for the Doctrine of the Faith has confirmed that after the Society of St. Pius X's ordination of new bishops without papal permission, the principal consecrator, co-consecrator, and the four who were ordained have all incurred excommunication for having carried out an act of a schismatic nature. Forecasters are predicting a scorching hot 4th of July weekend. The heat dome currently in the Midwest will intensify in the eastern U.S. today and tomorrow, creating the hottest weather so far this year for many cities. And the U.S. is headed to the next round of the World Cup. They shut out Bosnia 2-0 last night. Team USA will face Belgium in the round of 16 in Seattle on Monday. 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
3: Hi, this is Bishop Daniel Felton. 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Always wanted to go closer to Jesus Christ as our Lord and Savior. Only in that Lord are we going to find in these holy days of Lent that sense of great healing to our hurts, a deep sense of hope in all of our despair, and ultimately the great joy that we can only find in Jesus overcoming our trials. 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
8: From EWTN News Nightly in Washington, D.C., I'm Veronica Dudo with an EWTN News Link. Iran's Joint Military Command says oil tankers in the Strait of Hormuz must follow its approved routes or risk a forceful response. Meanwhile, U.S. Central Command says it plans a meeting with Mideast officials in Bahrain to help ensure the free flow of commerce through the strait. Russia launches a massive drone and missile attack on Kyiv, killing at least 21 civilians. Moscow says the strikes are in retaliation for Ukrainian attacks on Russian oil facilities. The 11-hour overnight bombardment caused widespread damage across the city. The Vatican issued a decree formally excommunicating the new bishops of the Society of St. Pius X, as well as all bishops involved in Wednesday's consecration. The decree also declared the group to be in schism. I'm Veronica Duda with EWTN News Nightly.
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2: Real Presence Radio weather forecast for the Sioux Falls area. For this afternoon, we're looking at mostly sunny skies, highs topping out near 85, and south winds gusting up to 20 miles per hour. Slight chance of showers and thunderstorms for tonight with partly cloudy skies, lows around 70, and sunny skies on Thursday, highs in the upper 80s. If you would like to underwrite the weather segment of Real Presence Radio, please call 877-795-0122. I'm NOWCAST meteorologist Corey Holworth.
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5: This is an EWTN Newslink. I'm Teresa Tomio from Catholic Connection. The Dicastery for the Doctrine of Faith confirming that after the Society of St. Pius X ordination of new bishops without papal permission, the bishops involved, including the four who were ordained, have all incurred excommunication. A decree issued today says the fraternity has carried out an act of a schismatic nature. And a Catholic priest known for promoting peace is dead following an armed attack in the Central African Republic. Father Crepin Marshall Monga was shot and killed Monday as he returned to his rectory. A female parishioner was critically wounded. No suspects, though, have been identified. The attack came just hours after he baptized 175 people, including displaced Christians from his parish. For more news of the Catholic perspective, visit EWTNnews.com. I'm Teresa Tomio, and Called to Communion with Dr. David Anders starts now.
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9: Hey, everybody. Welcome again to Call to Communion. 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All right, Pedro Quiles, our producer. Matt Kabinski is our phone screener. Ace McKay is keeping an eye on social media.

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3: Hello, this is Bishop Andrew Cousins with the Diocese of Crookston. 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
5: From EWTN News Nightly in Washington, D.C., I'm Veronica Dudo with an EWTN News Link. Iran's Joint Military Command says oil tankers in the Strait of Hormuz must follow its approved routes or risk a forceful response. Meanwhile, U.S. Central Command says it plans a meeting with Mideast officials in Bahrain to help ensure the free flow of commerce through the strait. Russia launches a massive drone and missile attack on Kyiv, killing at least 21 civilians. Moscow says the strikes are in retaliation for Ukrainian attacks on Russian oil facilities. The 11-hour overnight bombardment caused widespread damage across the city. The Vatican issued a decree formally excommunicating the new bishops of the Society of St. Pius X, as well as all bishops involved in Wednesday's consecration. The decree also declared the group to be in schism. I'm Veronica Duda with EWTN News Nightly.
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7: 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I'm Jack Williams. Pedro Quiles producing the program. Your call screener is Matt Gubensky and Michael McCall watching our social media feed. So if you are watching us on YouTube, if you'd give us a like, we'd appreciate it, and subscribe to the channel, that'd be even better. And you can actually text us your question. You can just text your first name, how you're listening, and a brief question to the main call-in number, 833-288-3986. And our host is, he is every Thursday, Father Gerald Murray. How are you?
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7: All right. We might as well just rip the Band-Aid off right out of the gate. Sharon in Iowa writes in, what does the schism referring to yesterday's ordination of bishops by the Society of St. Pius X, flying in opposition to the instructions from the Vatican. What does the schism mean for the laity?

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7: In the name of the Father, and of the Son, and of the Holy Spirit.
8: Amen.
7: Our Father, who art in heaven, hallowed be thy name. Thy kingdom come, thy will be done, on earth as it is in heaven.
8: Give us this day our daily bread, and forgive us our trespasses, as we forgive those who trespass against us. And lead us not into temptation, but deliver us from evil. Amen.
7: Hail Mary, full of grace, the Lord is with thee. Blessed art thou among women, and blessed is the fruit of thy womb, Jesus.
8: Holy Mary, Mother of God, pray for us sinners now and at the hour of our death. Amen.
7: I believe in God, the Father Almighty, creator of heaven and earth, and in Jesus Christ, his only Son, our Lord, who was conceived by the Holy Spirit, born of the Virgin Mary, suffered under Pontius Pilate, was crucified, died, and was buried. He descended into hell. The third day he arose again from the dead. He ascended into heaven and is seated at the right hand of God the Father Almighty. From there he shall come to judge the living and the dead.
8: I believe in the Holy Spirit, the Holy Catholic Church, the communion of saints, the forgiveness of sins, the resurrection of the body, and life everlasting. Amen.
7: Eternal Father, I offer you the body and blood, soul and divinity of your dearly beloved Son, our Lord Jesus Christ,
8: in atonement for our sins and those of the whole world.
7: For the sake of his sorrowful passion,
8: have mercy on us and on the whole world.
7: For the sake of his sorrowful passion,
8: have mercy on us and on the whole world.
7: For the sake of his sorrowful passion,
8: have mercy on us and on the whole world.
7: For the sake of his sorrowful passion,
8: have mercy on us and on the whole world.
7: For the sake of his sorrowful passion,
8: have mercy on us and on the whole world.
7: For the sake of his sorrowful passion,
8: have mercy on us and on the whole world.
7: For the sake of his sorrowful passion,
8: have mercy on us and on the whole world.
7: For the sake of his sorrowful passion,
8: have mercy on us and on the whole world.
7: For the sake of his sorrowful passion,
8: have mercy on us and on the whole world.
7: For the sake of his sorrowful passion,
8: have mercy on us and on the whole world.
7: Eternal Father, I offer you the body and blood, soul and divinity of your dearly beloved Son, our Lord Jesus Christ,
8: in atonement for our sins and those of the whole world.
7: For the sake of his sorrowful passion,
8: have mercy on us and on the whole world.
7: For the sake of his sorrowful passion,
8: have mercy on us and on the whole world.
7: For the sake of his sorrowful passion,
8: have mercy on us and on the whole world.
7: For the sake of his sorrowful passion,
8: have mercy on us and on the whole world.
7: For the sake of his sorrowful passion,
8: have mercy on us and on the whole world.
7: For the sake of his sorrowful passion,
8: have mercy on us and on the whole world.
7: For the sake of his sorrowful passion,
8: have mercy on us and on the whole world.
7: For the sake of his sorrowful passion,
8: have mercy on us and on the whole world.
7: For the sake of his sorrowful passion,
8: have mercy on us and on the whole world.
7: For the sake of his sorrowful passion,
8: have mercy on us and on the whole world.
7: Eternal Father, I offer you the body and blood, soul and divinity of your dear

0: Dearly beloved Son, our Lord Jesus Christ,
1: in atonement for our sins and those of the whole world,
0: for the sake of his sorrowful passion,
1: have mercy on us and on the whole world.
0: For the sake of his sorrowful passion,
1: have mercy on us and on the whole world.
0: For the sake of his sorrowful passion,
1: have mercy on us and on the whole world.
0: For the sake of his sorrowful passion,
1: have mercy on us and on the whole world.
0: For the sake of his sorrowful passion,
1: have mercy on us and on the whole world.
0: For the sake of his sorrowful passion,
1: have mercy on us and on the whole world.
0: For the sake of his sorrowful passion,
1: have mercy on us and on the whole world.
0: For the sake of his sorrowful passion,
1: have mercy on us and on the whole world.
0: For the sake of his sorrowful passion,
1: have mercy on us and on the whole world.
0: For the sake of his sorrowful passion,
1: have mercy on us and on the whole world.
0: Eternal Father, I offer you the body and blood, soul and divinity of your dearly beloved Son, our Lord Jesus Christ,
1: in atonement for our sins and those of the whole world.
0: For the sake of his sorrowful passion,
1: have mercy on us and on the whole world.
0: For the sake of his sorrowful passion,
1: have mercy on us and on the whole world.
0: For the sake of his sorrowful passion,
1: have mercy on us and on the whole world.
0: For the sake of his sorrowful passion,
1: have mercy on us and on the whole world.
0: For the sake of his sorrowful passion,
1: have mercy on us and on the whole world.
0: For the sake of his sorrowful passion,
1: have mercy on us and on the whole world.
0: For the sake of his sorrowful passion,
1: have mercy on us and on the whole world.
0: For the sake of his sorrowful passion,
1: have mercy on us and on the whole world.
0: For the sake of his sorrowful passion,
1: have mercy on us and on the whole world.
0: For the sake of his sorrowful passion,
1: have mercy on us and on the whole world.
0: Eternal Father, I offer you the body and blood, soul and divinity of your dearly beloved Son, our Lord Jesus Christ,
1: in atonement for our sins and those of the whole world.
0: For the sake of his sorrowful passion,
1: have mercy on us and on the whole world.
0: For the sake of his sorrowful passion,
1: have mercy on us and on the whole world.
0: For the sake of his sorrowful passion,
1: have mercy on us and on the whole world.
0: For the sake of his sorrowful passion,
1: have mercy on us and on the whole world.
0: For the sake of his sorrowful passion,
1: have mercy on us and on the whole world.
0: For the sake of his sorrowful passion,
1: have mercy on us and on the whole world.
0: For the sake of his sorrowful passion,
1: have mercy on us and on the whole world.
0: For the sake of his sorrowful passion,
1: have mercy on us and on the whole world.
0: For the sake of his sorrowful passion,
1: have mercy on us and on the whole world.
0: For the sake of his sorrowful passion,
1: have mercy on us and on the whole world.
0: Holy God, Holy Mighty One, Holy Immortal One,
1: have mercy on us and on the whole world.
0: Holy God, Holy Mighty One, Holy Immortal One,
1: have mercy on us and on the whole world.
0: Holy God, Holy Mighty One, Holy Immortal One,
1: have mercy on us and on the whole world.
0: In the name of the Father, and of the Son, and of the Holy Spirit.
1: Amen.

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1: A reading from the beginning of the letter of St. Paul to the Romans. Paul, a slave of Christ Jesus, called to be an apostle and set apart for the gospel of God, which he promised previously through his prophets in the Holy Scriptures. The gospel about his son, descended from David according to the flesh, but established as Son of God in power, according to the Spirit of holiness, through resurrection from the dead, Jesus Christ our Lord. Through him we have received the grace of apostleship to bring about the obedience of faith for the sake of his name among all the Gentiles, among whom are you also, whom are called to belong to Jesus Christ. To all the beloved of God in Rome, called to be holy, grace to you and peace from God our Father and the Lord Jesus Christ. The word of the Lord. The Lord has made known his salvation. Sing to the Lord a new song, for he has done wondrous deeds. His right hand has won victory for him, his holy arm. The Lord has made known his salvation. The Lord has made his salvation known. In the sight of the nations, he has revealed his justice. He has remembered his kindness and his faithfulness toward the house of Israel. The Lord has made known his salvation. All the ends of the earth have seen the salvation by our God. Sing joyfully to the Lord, all you lands. Break into song. Sing praise. The Lord has made known his salvation.

Luca. While still more people gathered in the crowd, Jesus said to them, "This generation is an evil generation. It seeks a sign, but no sign will be given it except the sign of Jonah. Just as Jonah became a sign to the Ninevites, so will the Son of Man be to this generation. At the judgment, the Queen of the South will rise with the men of this generation, and she will condemn them, because she came from the ends of the earth to hear the wisdom of Solomon, and there is something greater than Solomon here. At the judgment, the men of Nineveh will arise with this generation and condemn it, because at the preaching of Jonah they repented, and there is something greater than Jonah here."

0: The gospel reading for Mass today is relatively short, only four verses, and yet it is loaded with significance for the people of ancient Israel. And in this short passage, Jesus invokes several figures from the scriptures to communicate to his audience the significance of his coming among them as the Son of Man. He not only speaks of the prophet Jonah, but also the Ninevites, the Queen of the South, and King Solomon. And interestingly, all three of the synoptic gospels, Matthew, Mark, and Luke, have some iteration of this episode, but each gospel varies in the way that it's recounted. For instance, in the Gospel of Mark, the Pharisees approach Jesus and ask him for a sign. Jesus sighs from the depths of his spirit and says, "Why does this generation seek a sign? Truly I say to you, no sign shall be given to this generation." There's no references made to, in Mark's gospel, to the sign of the prophet Jonah. However, the Gospel of Matthew does reference the sign of the prophet Jonah, just like Luke, and yet Matthew draws a different connection to Jonah than Luke does. On the one hand, Matthew focuses on the significance of Jonah's sojourn in the belly of the whale for 3 days and three nights, because this clearly foreshadows the death of Jesus and his resurrection from the dead 3 days later. On the other hand, Luke focuses on the preaching of Jonah to the Ninevites, rather than Jonah being in the belly of the whale. And Jesus begins his discourse in Luke by saying, "This generation is an evil generation. It seeks a sign, but no sign will be given it except the sign of Jonah." Earlier in this chapter, chapter 11, Jesus performs an exorcism on a mute man and enables him to speak once again. And some people marvel at this miraculous act, but others are more skeptical. They accuse Jesus of casting out demons by Beelzebul, the prince of demons, and they test him, asking for a sign. And Jesus corrects this ridiculous accusation against him and explains how those who are not with him are against him, and those who do not gather with him scatter. And then in today's reading, Jesus definitively answers those who demand a sign from him. He declares them to be an evil generation that will receive no sign from him except the sign of Jonah. Just as Jonah became a sign to the Ninevites, so will the Son of Man be to this generation. And those of us who have been following along with the readings at daily Mass would have heard the accounts of the prophet Jonah on Monday, Tuesday, and Wednesday of last week. God had called upon Jonah to go to the city of Nineveh and warn the people that their city would be destroyed if they do not repent. And at first, Jonah refuses to do God's will and tries to avoid going to Nineveh, not because he is afraid of the people there, but because he fears that they will listen to God and repent. Jonah does not want his enemies to be spared, and yet he knows that God is merciful and will take pity on those who show signs of repentance. And after his brief sojourn in the belly of the whale, Jonah finally agrees to go to Nineveh and preach to the city. And as he had feared, Nineveh listens to the word of the Lord, repents of their sins by fasting and clothing themselves in sackcloth and ashes, and thus the city is spared from destruction. And rather than giving an extraordinary sign to the people who are testing him and demanding a sign, Jesus simply gives them this example of Jonah. The Lord God had sent Jonah to be a sign to the Ninevites of their need for repentance and conversion. The Ninevites do not demand signs from Jonah so that they might test him. Rather, they hear what Jonah says, they hear his preaching, they acknowledge their sin in the depths of their hearts, and they repent immediately. They know deep in their hearts that they have greatly sinned and that they need to humbly confess their sin. Likewise, the Lord Jesus and his forerunner, John the Baptist, are sent to the people of Israel and ultimately to the world as a sign of our need for repentance. And this implication, or the implication of this reference to Jonah, is that if the people who hear the preaching of Jesus refuse to repent of their sins, then they will find themselves in an even worse situation than the people of Nineveh. The people who are putting Jesus to death, to the test, are committing an even worse sin than the people of Nineveh by not believing in the Son of Man and by plotting to put him to death. They cannot rely on their identity as Israelites or as children of Abraham to spare them from the judgment that awaits those who refuse to listen to Jesus and repent of their sins. And Jonah merely came to warn the Ninevites concerning the imminent destruction of their city. But Jesus has come to warn everyone concerning the eternal consequences of unrepentant sin and the destruction of the soul. And Jesus then invokes the Queen of the South, the Queen of Sheba, who had heard about the wisdom of Solomon and traveled a great distance to hear him speak. And for a time, Solomon was indeed a very wise ruler who had asked the Lord for the gift of wisdom, and the Lord lavished it upon him generously. Unfortunately, Solomon would ultimately succumb to his inordinate desire for women, and his heart turned to idol worship. And yet Jesus Christ is much greater than King Solomon, as he is completely without sin. Jesus says that the Queen of the South will rise of this generation and condemn them, because she listened to the wisdom of a mere man who had received a gift from God. And yet the people of this generation have rejected Jesus, who is far superior to Solomon, since he is the Son of God and the Son of Man. And likewise, the people of Nineveh will arise with this generation and condemn it, because they listened to the words of a mere man, the prophet Jonah, who was a very imperfect man in his own right. And yet this generation refuses to listen to the Son of Man, who is infinitely greater than Jonah. Jesus refuses to give any further sign to those who have asked for one because they do not ask in good faith. They simply refuse to believe in the word of Jesus, and they reject the evidence of his miraculous works because their hearts have been hardened. And thus the Ninevites, who are mere Gentiles, are in a more favorable position than some of the people of ancient Israel who have rejected Jesus and the gospel message. And as Christians, if we're not careful, we can find ourselves in a similar situation to these Pharisees who rejected Jesus. Our discipleship of Jesus Christ should take precedence over any worldly powers, political alignments, or ideological beliefs. The teaching of Christ is not conservative or liberal, right or left, Republican or Democrat. The gospel message transcends all our mere human categories, because it concerns the preaching of the kingdom of heaven, not any worldly power or worldly nation. The kingdom of heaven transcends nationalism, materialism, party politics, ideology, or any other ideas or philosophies that serve to divide us rather than unite us. The teaching of Jesus should always move us towards conversion of mind and heart, and challenge us regardless of our ideological alignments. If we place ideology or political party above the teaching of Christ and the Holy Gospel, then we may find ourselves rejecting Christ, even as we ostensibly invoke his name in prayer. Our self-identification as Christians and our prayer and sacrifices to the Lord are meaningless if at the same time we are supporting leaders and policies that oppress the poor and the weak. And this is precisely what our Holy Father, Pope Leo XIV, addresses in his latest apostolic exhortation, which was released last Thursday, entitled Dilexi Te. He responds to erroneous worldly ideologies and their views concerning the poor, to which some Christians subscribe. He says the poor are not there by chance or by blind and cruel fates. Nor for most of them is poverty a choice. Yet there are those who still presume to make this claim, thus revealing their own blindness and cruelty. Of course, among the poor, there are also those who do not want to work, perhaps because their ancestors who worked all their lives died poor. However, there are many others, men and women, who nonetheless work from dawn to dusk, perhaps collecting scraps or the like, even though they know that their hard work will only help them to scrape by, but never really improve their lives. Nor can it be said that most of the poor are such because they do not deserve otherwise, as maintained by that specious view of meritocracy that sees only the successful as deserving. He then goes on to address Christians specifically by saying, Christians too, on a number of occasions, have succumbed to attitudes shaped by secular ideologies or political and economic approaches that lead to gross generalizations and mistaken conclusions. The fact that some dismiss or ridicule charitable works as if they were an obsession on the part of a few and not the burning heart of the church's mission convinces me of the need to go back and reread the gospel, lest we risk replacing it with the wisdom of this world. The poor cannot be neglected if we are to remain within the great current of the church's life that has its source in the gospel and bears fruits in every time and place. And thus the Holy Father reminds Christians of the true tradition of the church, rooted in Christ and preserved by the early church fathers, concerning the church's unity and solidarity with the poor. That is the fundamental option for the poor. In the same document, Pope Leo XIV says very clearly that one cannot pray and offer sacrifice while oppressing the weakest and the poorest. Christians are reminded once again that we have a prophet, a teacher, and a savior who is infinitely greater than any of the Old Testament prophets, Jesus Christ our Lord. We are called to reflect upon our own discipleship by rereading the words of the Holy Gospel in a spirit of prayer, gratitude, and openness to receiving its message. And if we wish to receive the message of the gospel clearly, then we must purge all worldly ideologies from our minds and listen to the words of Jesus in a spirit of silence without an ideological or political filter. If we claim to worship Jesus and pray to him, and yet refuse to repent of our sinfulness, our selfishness, our egoism, our refusal to listen to others who think differently from us, or our oppression from the poor and the weak, then we will find ourselves in a worse position than the people of Nineveh on the Day of Judgment. We will say to Jesus, Lord, Lord, and he will respond, I never knew you. Depart from me, you evildoers. Our profession of Jesus Christ as our Lord and Savior must be accompanied by repentance and conversion of heart, which is reflected in our charitable words and our actions. And by allowing the word of the gospel to penetrate and to change our hearts, we will participate with our Lord, in building the kingdom of heaven and leading more souls to embrace salvation in Christ.
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3: The Poor Clares of Perpetual Adoration invite young women between the ages of 17 and 35 to a day of refreshment and renewal in our Lord's Eucharistic presence at the 5th Annual At the Well Eucharistic Retreat, Saturday, July 25th from 9 a.m. to 5 p.m., located on the peaceful grounds of the Shrine of the Most Blessed Sacrament in Hanceville, Alabama. 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On tomorrow's Take Two with Jerry and Debbie, our topic is America the Beautiful with special guest Bishop Joseph Coffey. And now back to Beacon of Truth with Deacon Harold Burke-Sivers.
5: All right, kind of Devo kind of feel, yeah, there a little bit. Yeah.
6: Put some...